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1: From the Sky News Centre at 2, winger Marcus Rashford insists England are prepared to deal with the challenge of playing against Mexico at the iconic Azteca Stadium. The World Cup Last 16 tie will kick off as scheduled at 1 a.m. Monday morning, despite concerns around thunderstorms. Mexico City is at high altitude and there will be a partisan home crowd. Rashford says they're ready to rise to the challenge.
2: It's a game of football. You know, we've all been playing football since we were kids and we've played in different environments, different atmospheres. And that's what the focus is, you know, and listen, it's all the same. We have to work together, work as a unit and try to bring, you know, as close to our best as we can and we'll be fine.
1: Meanwhile, holders Argentina have avoided a huge upset. They needed extra time to beat Cape Verde 3-2, qualifying to the last 16. It's official, Taylor Swift and NFL star Travis Kelce are married. Billboards in New York have lit up with a star-studded ceremony held at Madison Square Garden. The singer's army of fans, known as Swifties, have gathered nearby celebrating. Ahead of their nuptials, the couple donated a reported $26 million to various causes, including to food charity City Harvest. Jeffrey Correa says they're thrilled.
3: 1 in 4 school-aged children in New York City don't know where their next meal is coming from, and that's an astounding statistic. You know, the thing that we're very focused on is making sure that we put this donation to very good use to get out across our city.
1: Three men have been cleared of murdering a journalist in Londonderry. Lyra McKee was shot in April 2019 as she reported on riots in Derry. The man tipped to become the next Prime Minister insists he'll stick to Labour's manifesto if he gets into power. Andy Burnham says he won't call a general election, but instead focus on voter reforms. And NHS England's going to reward us for walking. From next year, it's offering incentives for those who stick to a 30-minute daily stroll. That's the latest. I'm Faye Silver.

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1: From the Sky News Centre at 3, it's understood England's next World Cup game against Mexico will kick off at 1 a.m. as planned on Monday. FIFA had been considering moving the match forward by 6 hours because of the threat of storms in Mexico City. Football writer Henry Winter says the weather shouldn't cause too much of a problem.
2: England have their sports scientists, they have their preparation. They won't have seen necessarily an eventuality like this, but this is England. England waited 60 years to try and get closer to a trophy. And a few storms buffeting them on the way. Well, it's nothing they're not used to.
1: It's official. Singer Taylor Swift and NFL star Travis Kelce are now married. The ceremony was held in New York's Madison Square Garden. The pop star didn't have any bridesmaids, instead opting for her brother Austin Swift to serve as her man of honour. Elsewhere, Lyra McKee's family say they'll leave no stone unturned after three men were cleared of her murder in Londonderry. The journalist was shot dead as she reported on riots in Derry in 2019. A pensioner who falsely claimed her husband stumbled into a kitchen knife has been jailed for at least 12 years for murder. Daryl Berman stabbed her 84-year-old partner at their home in Manchester last March. The man tipped to become the next prime minister insists he'll stick to Labour's manifesto if he gets into power. Andy Burnham says he won't call a general election. He's been answering questions on Reddit. Conservative leader Kemi Badenoch says he needs to be more transparent.
3: If they don't allow Andy Burnham to set out his plans now, he's going to run into trouble when Parliament does restart. My concern is that he doesn't actually know what he wants to do, and he wants to have the summer off to think about it. But the country can't wait.
1: And Novak Djokovic has won his 105th match at Wimbledon to equal Roger Federer's singles record, the seven-time champions, into the fourth round. That's the latest. I'm Faye De Silva.

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1: From the Sky News Centre at 4, England's World Cup Last 16 clash with Mexico will kick off as scheduled at 1am Monday morning. That's despite concerns about bad weather. Joe Rawson reports from Mexico City.
2: After discussions, we understand that the English and Mexican football associations weren't particularly happy about a potential kickoff change, and so it will remain as scheduled. That's 6pm local time, 1am Monday morning. But FIFA will continue to monitor conditions, particularly the weather, with storms expected in Mexico City at kickoff time.
1: Meanwhile, holders Argentina avoided one of the biggest shocks in World Cup history to progress to the last 16. They needed extra time to beat Cape Verde 3-2. Lionel Messi scored his seventh goal of the tournament. New York billboards have lit up as it's confirmed Taylor Swift and Travis Kelce are officially husband and wife. More than 1,000 guests are thought to have attended the so-called wedding of the decade in Madison Square Garden. A top doctor is warning that misinformation online is a threat to public health. Professor Frankie Swords, Medical Director at NHS England, says it's one of the reasons why the health service is launching its own TikTok channel. Rebecca Curtain is from Health Watch England.
3: The social media platforms or the people posting on them, their motives aren't always clear. So are they trying to sell you something? Are they trying to promote medication that's not licensed for use in the UK? Or are they even trying to get you to spread misinformation to sow social division?
1: Celebrations will be taking place across the US today to mark 250 years of independence. There'll be a ball drop in Times Square in New York City, while Donald Trump's headed to Mount Rushmore in South Dakota. And the names of Venus and Serena Williams feature on today's order of play at Wimbledon. It's following doubts over the fitness of the younger sibling. That's the latest. I'm Fay De Silver.

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1: From the Sky News Centre at 5, it's understood England's next World Cup game against Mexico will kick off at 1 a.m. as planned on Monday. FIFA was considering moving the match forward by 6 hours because of the threat of storms in Mexico City. Football writer Henry Winter says the weather shouldn't cause too much of a problem.
2: England have their sports scientists. They have their preparation. They won't have seen necessarily an eventuality like this, but this is England. England waited 60 years for to try and get closer to a trophy, and a few storms buffeting them on the way, well, it's nothing they're not used to.
1: New York billboards have lit up as it's confirmed Taylor Swift and Travis Kelce are officially husband and wife. More than 1,000 guests are thought to have attended the so-called wedding of the decade in Madison Square Garden. The pop star didn't have bridesmaids, opting for her brother Austin to serve as man of honour. Ahead of the big day, the couple donated a reported $26 million to charity, including one belonging to Dolly Parton.
3: Now, it's evident that you two have made giving back a key part of your life. So, hey, when you have your firstborn, can I have it? Because that is going to be one special baby. So thank you, and know that I will always love you.
1: The man tipped to become the next Prime Minister insists he'll stick to Labour's manifesto. Andy Burnham says he won't call a general election. Young people in black and racial minority groups say they're seeing more racist content on social media than ever before. 95% say they've witnessed it. A top doctor is warning that misinformation online is a threat to public health. Professor Frankie Swords, Medical Director at NHS England, says it's one of the reasons why the health service is launching its own TikTok channel. And Novak Djokovic has won his 105th match at Wimbledon to equal Roger Federer's singles record. He's into the fourth round. That's the latest. I'm Fader Silver.

there only to hide my guilt and shame. I forgive you, now I ask the same of you. While we were apart, I was human too.

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1: From the Sky News Centre at 6. Winger Marcus Rashford insists England are prepared to deal with the challenge of playing against Mexico at the iconic Azteca Stadium. The World Cup last 16 tie will kick off as scheduled at 1 a.m. Monday morning, despite concerns around thunderstorms. Mexico City is at high altitude and there'll be a partisan home crowd. Rashford says they're ready to rise to the challenge.
2: It's a game of football. You know, we've all been playing football since we were kids and we've played in different environments, different atmospheres. And that's what the focus is, you know. And listen, it's all the same. We have to work together, work as a unit and try to bring, you know, as close to our best as we can and we'll be fine.
1: Meanwhile, holders Argentina avoided one of the biggest shocks in World Cup history to progress to the last 16. They needed extra time to beat Cape Verde 3-2. It's official. Taylor Swift and NFL star Travis Kelce are married. Billboards in New York have lit up with a star-studded ceremony held at Madison Square Garden. Her fans, known as Swifties, have been celebrating nearby. Ahead of their nuptials, the couple donated a reported $26 million to various causes, including to food charity City Harvest. Jeffrey Coria says they're thrilled.
3: One in four school-aged children in New York City don't know where their next meal is coming from, and that's an astounding statistic. You know, the thing that we're very focused on is making sure that we put this donation to very good use to get out across our city.
1: One of NHS England's top doctors is warning misinformation online is becoming a real threat to public health. Medical Director Professor Frankie Swords says people are seeking out support from unreliable sources and opting for completely unproven miracle cures. The man tipped to become the next Prime Minister insists he'll stick to Labour's manifesto if he gets into power. Andy Burnham says he won't call a general election, but instead will focus on voter reforms. And parts of the UK are braced for another potential heatwave this weekend. Temperatures are expected to soar to 30 Celsius in some areas. That's the latest.

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1: From the Sky News Centre at 7, there'll be no change to the timing of England's World Cup match with Mexico. Football's governing body was considering moving it forward 6 hours because of predicted thunderstorms at the Azteca Stadium. Anger from both countries is thought to have forced a rethink into keeping it at 1 a.m. UK time on Monday. Another problem for Thomas Tuchel's side is altitude. Terry Butcher, who played for England at Mexico 86, says they'll cope.
2: This is when hydration breaks come into effect for England and could work positively for them. So, you know, we shouldn't be worried about it. You're going to feel tired. You're going to feel shattered. You can't get your breath, but you do battle through it.
1: Taylor Swift and Travis Kelce have officially tied the knot with a star-studded ceremony in Madison Square Garden. Adam Sandler officiated at the event while the bride and groom wore outfits designed by Christian Dior. Details in the build-up have been closely guarded. Swifties gathered outside hoping to catch a glimpse of some of the arrivals.
3: I came because I've been waiting like 20 years for this day, like everybody else, so I'm really excited.
4: She finally found her love.
5: Yeah, so we're very happy for her.
1: Meanwhile, celebrations will be taking place across the US today to mark 250 years of independence. There'll be a ball drop in Times Square in New York, while Donald Trump's headed to Mount Rushmore in South Dakota. Andy Burnham insists he won't call a general election if he becomes the next Prime Minister. He's been answering questions on social media platform Reddit, but has mostly avoided queries from the press. Oman has agreed to work with Britain and France to make sure the Strait of Hormuz remains open. A joint statement's been released by the country's leaders. They describe the key route as a vital artery for the global economy. And high temperatures of around 30 degrees are forecast this weekend as the UK prepares for another potential heatwave. Yellow heat alerts have been issued for various parts of England. That's the latest. I'm Faye Rowlands.

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1: From the Sky News Centre at 8. There's a 90% chance of thunderstorms during England's next World Cup match. FIFA's now decided not to move the last 16 game against Mexico forward 6 hours after a reported backlash from the two countries. It'll still begin at 1am UK time on Monday. Former England striker Jay Bothroyd says that's the wrong decision.
2: They should start the game where there's no disturbances at all. Because if you start a game and then you have to wait an hour or 2 hours, whatever it may be, when you come back on the pitch, you're going to have to do a warm-up again. Can't just come on the pitch and start playing. So if there is going to be, which is 90% chance, they need to start that game earlier.
1: Taylor Swift and Travis Kelce have gotten married. It's understood the couple both wore Christian Dior and didn't have bridesmaids or groomsmen at the Madison Square Garden event. Hugh Grant, Benson Boone and model Gigi Hadid are among the celebrities spotted there. Fans gathered outside and New York police stood by, with one officer appearing to quote Swift's lyrics when speaking to the crowd.
3: I heard you calling on the megaphone.
4: You need to calm down.
3: Why do you gotta be so mean?
1: Meanwhile, Donald Trump's promising a really long speech at an event celebrating 250 years of American independence. There'll be a ball drop in Times Square in New York City as the president heads to Mount Rushmore in South Dakota. The Conservative leader Kemi Badenoch says she wants Andy Burnham to be more transparent about his intentions if he becomes the next Prime Minister. The Makerfield MP says he won't call a general election but will stick to Labour's manifesto. One of NHS England's top doctors is warning misinformation online is becoming a real threat to public health. Medical Director Professor Frankie Swords says people are seeking out answers from unreliable sources. It's one of the reasons why the health service is launching its own TikTok channel. And yellow heat health alerts have been issued for parts of England today. Temperatures could hit up to 30 degrees in the Midlands, London and the South. The alert takes effect from midday. That's the latest. I'm Faye Rowlands.

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1: From the Sky News Centre at 9. FIFA have decided not to change kick-off time for England's World Cup game against Mexico. Football's governing body was considering moving it 6 hours earlier to avoid thunderstorms. It's thought again after a reported backlash. The match will start at 1 a.m. UK time on Monday. Another problem facing the players is altitude at the Azteca Stadium. England striker Marcus Rashford says they're prepared.
2: It doesn't matter, it's a game of football at the end of the day, and it might be a small adjustment that we need to make, but in the end it doesn't change our outlook on the game and what we're trying to do. Whatever happens, however the game plays out, we're going to try to come out on top.
1: Taylor Swift and Travis Kelce have officially tied the knot with a star-studded ceremony in Madison Square Garden. Adam Sandler officiated at the event, while the bride and groom wore outfits designed by Christian Dior. Details in the build-up have been closely guarded. Swifties gathered outside, hoping to catch a glimpse of some of the arrivals.
3: I came because I've been waiting like 20 years for this day, like everybody else, so I'm really excited.
4: She finally found her love.
5: Yeah, so we're very happy for her.
1: Millions of Iranians are expected to travel to Tehran in the coming days, where a week-long funeral is taking place for the country's supreme leader, Ayatollah Ali Khamenei. His 37-year reign was brought to an end in February by the first airstrike of the war launched by the US and Israel. Andy Burnham insists he won't call a general election if he becomes the next Prime Minister. The Labour leadership favourite says he'll stick to his party's 2024 manifesto. Celebrations will be taking place across the US today to mark 250 years of independence. There'll be a ball drop in Times Square in New York, while Donald Trump's headed to Mount Rushmore in South Dakota. And the UK is braced for another heatwave this weekend, with temperatures of up to 30 degrees. Yellow heat health alerts have been issued for parts of England. That's the latest. I'm Faye Rowlands.

0: There's antimony, arsenic, aluminum, selenium, and hydrogen, and oxygen, and nitrogen, and rhenium, and nickel, neodymium, neptunium, germanium, and iron, americium, ruthenium, uranium, europium, zirconium, lutetium, vanadium, and lanthanum, and osmium, and astatine, and radium, and gold, and protactinium, and indium, and gallium, and iodine, and thorium, and thulium, and thallium. 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These are the only ones of which the news has come to Harvard. And there may be many others, but they haven't been discovered.
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2: From the Sky News Centre at 10. There'll be no change to the timing of England's World Cup match with Mexico. Football's governing body was considering moving it forward 6 hours because of predicted thunderstorms at the Azteca Stadium. Anger from both countries is thought to have forced a rethink into keeping it at 1 a.m. UK time on Monday. Another problem for Thomas Tuchel's side is altitude. Terry Butcher, who played for England at Mexico 86, says they'll cope.
3: This is when hydration breaks come into effect for England and could work positively for them. So, you know, we shouldn't be worried about it. You're going to feel tired. You're going to feel shattered. You can't get your breath, but you do battle through it.
2: Taylor Swift and Travis Kelce have officially tied the knot in an event described as America's royal wedding. They got married at Madison Square Garden in New York, with reports there were around 1,000 guests there, including countless celebrities. Young people in black and racial minority groups are blaming polarised political rhetoric for a rise in racist content on social media. New research commissioned by Sky News suggests 58% felt less safe offline in 2025 due to posts online. AI disinformation is also being blamed. These young people in South London say people hide behind social media.
4: I think that what they're too scared to say in real life, they're not scared to say online.
5: Sometimes there's certain creators you can see like saying maybe rude words, and you can in a funny way go like, yeah, their heart's not really in it. They don't really mean this. They're just doing this because they know it'll be clipped or they're going to get money like that.
2: Meta says it removed language that incites violence. Andy Burnham insists he'll stick to his party's 2024 manifesto if he becomes the next Prime Minister. But the Makerfield MP says he won't call a general election. The UK is braced for another heat wave this weekend. Yellow heat health alerts have been issued for parts of England from midday. And Maroon 5 frontman Adam Levine says performing at BST Hyde Park was bittersweet, paying tribute to the group's late band manager. They performed a string of hits at the London Festival yesterday. That's the latest. I'm Faye Rollins.

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1: From the Sky News Centre at 11. There's a 90% chance of thunderstorms during England's next World Cup match. FIFA's now decided not to move the last 16 game against Mexico forward 6 hours after a reported backlash from the two countries. It'll still begin at 1am UK time on Monday. Former England striker Jay Bothroyd says that's the wrong decision.
2: They should start the game where there's no disturbances at all, because if you start a game and then you have to wait an hour or 2 hours, whatever it may be, when you come back on the pitch, you're going to have to do a warm-up again. Can't just come on the pitch and start playing. So if there is going to be, which is 90% chance, they need to start that game earlier.
1: Parents are being warned of the dangers of posting images of their children online. The National Crime Agency has launched a campaign warning of a rise in AI child abuse imagery. Elsewhere, one of NHS England's top doctors is warning misinformation online is becoming a real threat to public health. Medical Director Professor Frankie Swords says people are seeking out answers from unreliable sources and opting for completely unproven miracle cures. It's one of the reasons why the Health Service is launching its own TikTok channel. Rebecca Curtain is from Healthwatch England.
3: With social media platforms or the people posting on them, their motives aren't always clear. So are they trying to sell you something? Are they trying to promote medication that's not licensed for use in the UK? Or are they even trying to get you to spread misinformation to sow social division?
1: The man tipped to become the next Prime Minister insists he'll stick to Labour's manifesto if he gets into power. Andy Burnham says he won't call a general election, but instead will focus on voter reforms. Parts of the UK are braced for another potential heatwave this weekend. Temperatures are expected to soar to 30 Celsius in some areas. And Taylor Swift and Travis Kelce have tied the knot in a star-studded ceremony at Madison Square Garden in New York. Details of the nuptials have been kept under wraps, but Adam Sandler is said to have officiated while the bride wore Christian Dior. That's the latest. I'm Faye Rollins.

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1: From the Sky News Centre at midday, FIFA have decided not to change kick-off time for England's World Cup game against Mexico. Football's governing body was considering moving it 6 hours earlier to avoid thunderstorms. It's thought again after a reported backlash. The match will still start at 1am UK time on Monday. Another problem facing the players is altitude at the Azteca Stadium. England striker Marcus Rashford says they're prepared.
2: It doesn't matter, it's a game of football at the end of the day, and it might be a small adjustment that we need to make, but in the end it doesn't change our outlook on the game and what we're trying to do. Whatever happens, however the game plays out, we're going to try to come out on top.
1: Young people in black and racial minority groups say they're seeing more racist content on social media than ever before. 95% have witnessed it, according to exclusive research commissioned by Sky News. They're blaming polarised political rhetoric. Student Maya Nwose says she'd tell her younger self to avoid some platforms completely.
3: I probably wouldn't install TikTok or Instagram, like just not make an account, because it's just such a time waster when you're on Reels and stuff. And also it does normalise, like even internally or subconsciously, a lot of racism.
1: Meta says it removes language that incites or facilitates serious violence. The parents of a child who was injured in a zoo's crocodile enclosure in Cambridgeshire have thanked people for helping to raise £25,000. It's helped their expenses as the child has needed five surgeries since the incident at Johnson's of Oldhurst last month. Days of public mourning and funeral processions have begun in Iran for its former supreme leader. He was killed by US and Israeli strikes in February. Taylor Swift and Travis Kelce have officially tied the knot at an event described as America's royal wedding. They got married at Madison Square Garden in New York. And Donald Trump's heading to what he's described as a spectacular rally in Washington, D.C. later, celebrating America's 250th anniversary. The event will include flyovers and a fireworks display. That's the latest.

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Tell me, dear, are you lonesome? Oh, Lord. I wonder. You know, someone said, the world's a stage and each must play a part. Oh God. Oh man, I think. And I had no cause to die. Baby. Shall I come back again? 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

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Find the streetlight, steps out of the shade, says something like, "You and me, babe, how about it?" Juliet says, "Hey, it's Romeo. He nearly gave me a heart attack. 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

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Yes, and the dream was just the same. And I dreamed your dream for you, and now your dream is real.

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1: From the Sky News Centre at 1, parents are being warned images of their children online could be used to create AI-generated sexual abuse material. The National Crime Agency's released guidance, Laura Safe, has the details.
2: Analysts have found more than 3,400 videos were generated by artificial intelligence last year, compared to just 13 the year before. Now, a campaign is advising parents and carers to make changes, like adjusting privacy settings on social media. The Internet Watch Foundation says criminal gangs previously created sexual images of children at a school and threatened to release them unless a payment was made. Tech companies are being urged to evaluate and safeguard their AI models.
1: Marcus Rashford insists England are prepared to deal with the challenge of playing against Mexico at the iconic Azteca Stadium. The World Cup last 16 tie will kick off as scheduled at 1 a.m. Monday morning, despite concerns around thunderstorms. A top NHS England doctor is warning misinformation online is becoming a threat to public health. Professor Frankie Swords says people are seeking out answers from unreliable sources. It's one of the reasons why the health service is launching its own TikTok channel. Rebecca Curtain is from Healthwatch England.
3: With social media platforms or the people posting on them, their motives aren't always clear. So are they trying to sell you something? Are they trying to promote medication that's not licensed for use in the UK? Or are they even trying to get you to spread misinformation to sow social division?
1: High Court documents suggest Evri could be suing the BBC for around £1.2 million in damages. It claims a Panorama documentary aired last December has caused it serious financial loss. Health officials are warning higher temperatures over the next few days could pose a risk for vulnerable people. Yellow heat health alerts for parts of England have been issued. And almost 3 years since their love story began, Taylor Swift and Travis Kelce have tied the knot. The pair married in a star-studded event at Madison Square Garden. That's the latest. I'm Faye Rowlands.

Your name's not down, you're not coming in. Your name's not down, you're not coming in. Not tonight, not tonight.

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A chance to share old memories and play our songs again.

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1: From the Sky News Centre at 2, Prince Harry is coming to London this week, but without his wife and children. It's understood Meghan, Archie and Lilibet won't travel with him. It's currently unclear if they'll meet up elsewhere in the UK during his visit. One of NHS England's top doctors is warning misinformation online is becoming a real threat to public health. Medical Director Professor Frankie Swords says people are seeking out answers from unreliable sources and opting for completely unproven miracle cures. It's one of the reasons why the Health Service is launching its own TikTok channel. Rebecca Curtain is from Healthwatch England.
2: With social media platforms or the people posting on them, their motives aren't always clear. So are they trying to sell you something? Are they trying to promote medication that's not licensed for use in the UK? Or are they even trying to get you to spread misinformation to sow social division?
1: The campaign's advising parents and carers to adjust privacy settings on social media to stop images of their children being used to create AI-generated sexual abuse material. More than 3,400 videos were made by artificial intelligence last year, compared to just 13 the year before. England are in Mexico City for the last 16 World Cup game against one of the co-hosts very early on Monday morning. The game remains a 1am kickoff despite an attempt to move the start to try to avoid bad weather that's forecast. Declan Rice tells the Three Lions podcast the morale is high after Wednesday's dramatic win over DR Congo.
3: The feeling was obviously unreal just because it was like a late winner in a knockout game. You're either in or you're out. So like it was a really tense game. I would definitely put it up there. Obviously, I've had some really amazing moments this season. I would put that up there for sure, just in terms of the feeling with the boys.
1: Rugby Union's Nations Championship is underway with Ireland stunning Australia in Sydney in a 10-try thriller. The Irish won 33-31 after the Wallabies missed a penalty with the last kick of the match. And F1 World Championship leader Kimi Antonelli has won his first sprint race at the British Grand Prix. Lewis Hamilton was second in the Ferrari. That's the latest. I'm Barry Weir.

0: Hi, Mush.
1: Get out.
0: Yeah, you.
1: Get out.
0: Move your Irish.
1: Get out of town.
0: And he went with a quack and a waddle and a quack and a flurry of eider down. There he went, waddle waddle, all on his Jack Jones, and he did not have the up.

0: 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Here, do us a favour.
1: Get out of here.
0: Oh, what a prawn. Cut the boat race. I can't stand it. And he went with a quack and a waddle and a quack and a very unhappy tear. Up he toddled all on his own, wondering if he was using the wrong soap or something. Anyway, the big elbow had struck again. All through the winter time, he hid himself away. And ashamed to show his face, afraid of what others might say. Through the winter time, in his lonely clump of weeds, till a flock of swans

you calling a swan cocker? Now turn it in, otherwise I shall be compelled to hang one on your beak. So the top man of the swan said, now play the game, son. Use your brains, take a look at yourself in the reflection of the lake, and you'll find that you are a swan. So he did. Lo and behold, he said, you are in order. Look at me, I am a swan. And don't I look delightful? Look at my new white whistle and flute. Terrific!

0: Many words went core, the best in town. The Ballet, what a mover. Gotta be the governor,
1: the best in town.
0: Not a quack, not a whack, or a waddle, or a quack, but a glide and a whistle and a snowy white back.

now then. I think I'll nip down the road and give some of these dinners a bit of GBH in the parson's nose. There's one over there now. Hold up. Oi! Who's a pretty boy now then? Look at that dolly swan over there.

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1: From the Sky News Centre at 3, it's understood Prince Harry is travelling to London without his wife and children this week. It's not certain whether Meghan, Archie and Lilibet will meet up with him elsewhere on his trip to the UK. Harry's due in Birmingham to mark the countdown to next year's Invictus Games for wounded veterans. Our correspondent Molly Malone explains what could be behind the decision.
2: There's been this ongoing row over Prince Harry's security more broadly. There were reports last week that he lost this request for police protection on this trip, that request had been turned down.
1: Experts are advising us to tighten privacy settings on social media posts showing our kids. Criminals are using public photos and AI to create sexual abuse images before threatening to release them unless they're paid. Celebrations marking the 250th anniversary of American independence got underway across the United States last night with fireworks at Mount Rushmore. Later, Donald Trump's holding a rally on a fenced-off National Mall in Washington with a military flypast promised. Taylor Swift and Travis Kelce have officially tied the knots with a star-studded ceremony in Madison Square Garden. Adam Sandler officiated at the event, while the bride and groom wore outfits designed by Jonathan Anderson for Christian Dior. Details in the build-up were closely guarded, but Swifties gathered outside hoping to catch a glimpse of some of the arrivals.
3: I came because I've been waiting like 20 years for this day, like everybody else, so I'm really excited.
4: She finally found her love.
5: Yeah, so we're very happy for her.
1: The Empire State Building was among the landmarks lit in blue to wish the couple luck on their big day. Sport and FIFA have decided not to change the kick-off time for England's World Cup game against Mexico. It'll still start at 1am UK time on Monday, despite thunderstorms being forecast nearby. And in rugby union, Ireland beat Australia 33-31 in Sydney in the Nations Championship. It was an epic encounter, which the Wallabies could have won with the last kick, but they missed a penalty. That's the latest. I'm Barry Weir.

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1: That's the lovely Jen giving the free Al-Anon telephone number for anybody who wants to know more information about Al-Anon. And this is Hope for Today. We're in the Black Country Radio Extra Studios. I'm here, hello, with Rich. You're going to say hello as well?
2: I will say hello, yeah.
1: Hello, Rich. He's on production. And we have the most wonderful woman with us today. In fact, all women are wonderful. But I'd like to give a wonderful welcome to the wonderful Louise. Hi, Louise.
3: Hi. Hi. Nice to be here.
1: Oh, thank
3: she
1: you.
3: She says nervously.
1: Wait, we've only just started. Say that at the end, love. Yeah, it can be quite nerve-wracking coming into the studio, especially for me, and I do it, I do it every month. But yeah, no, it's great to have Louise here. So just a little bit of background about Louise. You are what would be classed as, would you consider yourself to be a newcomer still?
3: I would actually, yeah, I would. Been in Al-Anon now for a couple of years, but I think sometimes, you know, you hear people who've been in it for like 10, 20 years and that. And so that's why I feel like a newcomer. But yeah, so I do, yes.
1: So Louise actually rang the free phone helpline, didn't you?
3: I did, yes, I did. Yes, I remember that day like it was yesterday. Yeah, I do, yeah.
1: And when you say you remember that day, what do you remember about that day?
3: I remember leaving the house and thinking, oh, something's not right in this house and it's driving me insane. And I was walking down the road and I just started to actually look at, I was looking at AA actually, and I thought, right, I need to get some help for my partner. He, you know, he's drinking too much and it's driving me a bit insane. So I started looking at AA and then I came across Al-Anon. And it said for families and friends of alcoholics. And I thought, maybe I'll give them a ring. They might be able to help him.
1: Might be able to help him.
3: Yeah, yeah. So, you know, and that's what I did. And, wow, when I rang that number, the person on the line, I can say probably that I just tore their ear off. How they managed to sort of be listening to me for probably about an hour. And what was happening is that I was describing what was happening to me, really, and within the home. So, yeah, and it was, I don't know, it was just a relief. I think that's the best thing, that somebody was listening to me and didn't think I was mad and understood. Yeah, yeah. And I just felt there was hope.
1: So you said somebody was listening to you. Did you feel heard? Did you feel listened to? And did you feel, you know, that you were actually valid in reaching out?
3: Yeah, absolutely. Yeah, I say it with the sigh that I probably had that day. yeah, and I think all of those things, really, that I really felt that, you know, I was heard, I was listened to, and I didn't, and I thought, maybe I'm not going mad after all. Yeah, so it just felt like a real comfort. Yeah, a real comfort.
1: That's nice. Because I actually know the person that you spoke to. I know her very well.
3: Oh, God.
1: And she's been a guest on the show as well. We won't mention any names.
3: No.
1: But she's a remarkable woman who's been in Al-Anon a very long time. And what actually happened is she rang me after you'd spoke to her and suggested that you and I have a conversation. And that's what we did, didn't we?
3: Yeah, we did. Yeah, yeah, we did, actually. Yeah, it's all coming back to me now.
1: And isn't that a Meatloaf song?
3: Yeah, I think so. I think so, yeah. And I think then you passed me on to a number of somebody else who then gave me the opportunity to go to a meeting. And by the time I'd finished speaking to sort of all of those people, it was almost like, oh, my God, give me that meeting. I was going. I think I can honestly say I was just on my knees, and after speaking to the first person I spoke to, I suddenly started to become aware that things weren't right, and the opportunity to go to this meeting was going to sort everything out. Yeah, so I hoped and thought.
1: Wow. We'll continue that in the next part, shall we? We're going to go into our first, or rather your first song, which is a fabulous track by the wonderful Dionne Warwick. And it's Walk On By. Can I just ask you why you chose this song? Apart from it being an iconic and it's a great tune, why did you choose it?
3: Oh, God, you know, when I was thinking of the songs, it took me back to my childhood and it took me back to family. Being at home, sisters getting ready to go out, and that song just blaring in the background. And yeah, I love it.
1: So this is just a memorable song that brings happy memories for you.
3: Yeah, it does. And when I need to go back to happy memories, I just blast that out and it just takes me back.
1: Perfect. Let's play it then, Rich.

0: to my mum in particular, you know, and I call my mum my HP, my higher power. And
1: can I just ask you why?
0: I just think she was just amazing. You know, she brought up 10 children. We're all pretty sane. And she did so much in the community. She was such a giver. She was such a giver. And also, she was a bit mad. And in a way, funny enough, she reminds me of me, really. And I often think when things are getting a bit difficult, I think, what would my mum say if I asked her this question? And, you know, or if I asked her what I should do in this situation? And I always tend to, yeah, I just tend to get an answer back, you know, of what she might do herself or, you know, what she would sort of guide me to do, yeah. And she was, you know, she was often, you know, at church, made me laugh, actually, because I think she did every single, she was baptised, she was, oh, she did anything to do with religion, and she got the badge, so, and we did go to church every Sunday, so she had that faith. And I think as I'm getting older, I'm just sort of getting it, you know, why she probably always had that faith, because it was probably the only thing that kept us sane. But she was a good woman, you know. I didn't like her at first, but when I had my own kids, you suddenly think, oh my gosh, she was amazing. Yeah.
1: Well, that's really nice to say. The reason I put you on the spot and asked you that question is that maybe somebody's listening who's never been to an Al-Anon meeting, and they might think it's all about the Bible. And they might think it's all godlike, you know. So it was really just to put you on the spot to ask about what you consider to be your higher power. And you answered it really wonderfully. So your mum's not with us anymore, is she?
0: No, she's not. Bless her. No, she died when she was about 93. And my dad died when he was 95. Yeah, yeah.
1: So for you, your higher power is a parent that's passed away that we hope is up somewhere wonderful.
0: Yeah.
1: Who guides you?
0: Yeah, absolutely. Yeah. Yeah, absolutely. Yeah.
1: So for anybody who is new to Al-Anon or curious about Al-Anon, you don't need to be a holy Joe.
0: Oh my goodness, no. No, I'm not a holy Joe.
1: I'm a very
0: I was when I was little because I had to be. But no, and I mean I've heard people say, you know, Superman's my higher power. You know, the meetings I go to, I find that a higher power, all sorts of things, you know, and I would say to anybody, oh my gosh, don't be put off by that. You know, it's a great thing to have in your life. Yeah, for all sorts of reasons, but yeah.
1: That's good. Now, whilst we know each other and we often go out and have a bite to eat, I actually don't know anything about your childhood. So I knew there was quite a lot of you, but I didn't know there were so many. Didn't know you had your own football team.
0: Yeah.
1: And I don't know about whether you grew up with alcoholism in your life. Did you?
0: Well, it's funny when you ask that question, because I've thought about that quite a bit. My mum was a drinker, but I saw the drink in her later in life, when she was quite elderly and my dad was in a home and she was at home and she liked her brandy, which I refused to buy her. But there was many in the family and used to pop in and you say, oh, go and get me a brandy. And they would. And, you know, I'm not judging anybody because of that, for that or anything. But so I suppose I could see it then, but I often wonder, was it there anyway? Was she doing it before? And I didn't know. But it's funny, out of all the 10 of us, I don't see any of us kids being drinkers, really. But it was a madhouse, you know, and but a happy madhouse, you know. Yeah. I loved living in our house, and we were all really proud of our house. You know, my mom had, there was every friend that we could have, you know, they were all allowed in the house. So it became like a little youth club and everybody wanted to be our friends so they could come to the youth club. So we were really popular. But yeah, coming back to the drinking side of things,

0: My mum had used to have a lot of parties, and we used to pinch the drink downstairs while, you know, before just messing about. But yeah, no, I can't.
1: It's fine. Yeah, again, I put you on the spot. This is, we haven't got any sort of pre-selected questions. It's just a conversation between two people in Al-Anon who are friends. And I didn't know that, the answer to that question. So thank you again for sharing that. Yeah. But dysfunctionality, you know, you've got to have been dysfunctional, I suppose. I say you've got to be, when there's so many children. I mean, you know, meal times must have been chaotic for a start. Who got bath times?
0: Well, to be quite honest, I think what happened in the end, my mum and dad, you know, I think they had us so late. They had twins at probably around about 40. So I think by then we were being looked after, me and my twin, by the rest of the family, really. So everybody just mucked in. And, you know, when it came to dinner, there was none of this, do you want this? Do you want that? It was like, that's your dinner. And if you don't eat it, you go to bed hungry because nothing else is coming out of the fridge. It's like, okay. So, yeah.
1: I think it was just that generation, to be perfectly honest. So you don't really think there was a huge problem with alcohol in your childhood, not that you can remember anyway. And if we progress a little bit, you came to Al-Anon because obviously you were affected by somebody else's drinking. In your case, who was this person to you?
0: Yeah, that was my partner. Yeah, and he'd been, yeah, drinking for a long time, really, since I first met him. But I didn't really see it as a problem. It was just, you know, he was just having a drink and it was fine. And what I've learned in Al-Anon and heard that, you know, it does get progressively worse.
1: And did you find that to be the case?
0: Oh, my goodness me, yeah. And yes, I was beginning to recognise that the house wasn't a happy home anymore. It used to be fantastic. And, yeah, things just weren't right. And I was getting to the stage where I was like, oh, my God, we were invited to a wedding. Do I really want to take him with me? You know, is he going to get drunk? And, you know, and I just started to be really aware of his drinking and thinking, oh, gosh, he has another drink. Or, you know, has he had a drink? And I was always questioning, has he had a drink? You know, I could hear the bottle top go off when I was upstairs, and I'd come down and says, oh, what are you doing? Oh, nothing. Yeah, and I was just becoming aware. But obviously as time went on, it just got to the stage.
1: It got worse, didn't
0: yeah,
1: it?
0: Yeah,
1: it got bad at stages.
0: Yeah,
1: I remember having a conversation with you where you were actually annoyed. Well, that was very bad, wasn't it? You were angry.
0: That's my word.
1: And you were angry that one of your relatives had actually said that your partner cannot come to their event. And you were trying to get me to agree with you that actually he should be invited because he's your partner. And I remember it was a bit of a standoff. And I remember saying to you, maybe just think of it from I think it was your son, actually, your son's point of view or your son's partner's point of view. And that was a different way of looking at things. So I think we're going to take a break now and go into our next track, which, again, another fabulous singer. Do you want to introduce the song?
0: Oh, gosh, it's Mary J. Blige.
1: Everything.
0: Everything.

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1: So my recollection of you is that you used to come along to our home group, which was on Zoom at this stage. You would have your yoga clothes on, you'd be in the car, and it was winter and it was dark, and you could literally just see your head popping up over the dashboard for the meeting. It was quite funny, really, because you were, yes, I think you were going to yoga, but you were lying to your partner about what time the yoga class was at and how long you were there. Mm. I mean, you're the only woman I know that goes to yoga for 4 hours, you know, in a car. But that's really the reality of it, wasn't it? That you were actually hiding what you were doing.
2: Yeah, I was, yeah. Because, well, I think I did say to him at one stage, oh, I'm looking at going to Al-Anon. And he was, well, what are you going there for? You know, I don't understand why you're going there. But that was after he had read a leaflet. So he was really offended by the fact that I would be going there. So
1: can I just interject there? Was this the leaflet that you left for him to find?
2: Yeah.
1: Subtle.
2: I know. And it's almost like it sort of backfired on me in a roundabout way. But so I decided, I'm not going to tell him, I'm just going to go. Because the meetings had become really important to me. I was getting a lot from them. So I used to go to yoga. It finished at 8 o'clock. I'd park up by the side of the road. And actually, yeah, I got to the stage where I was actually putting a blanket in the car now, because I knew that I was going to be sort of sitting in the side of the road for an hour, and I couldn't leave the engine running for an hour. It's costing me too much in petrol. So anyway, I went to the meetings, the Zoom meetings, and I got so much help from me from the meeting. And one thing that I was beginning to realise, that I thought Al-Anon was all about going there to sort my partner out, you know, just 6 meetings and it'd all be done. So that, I only had to be in the car for 6 times, but obviously it was a lot longer, you know, 60 days later and I'm still in the car. So, but what I was beginning to recognise, that it Sean wasn't just the problem. My partner wasn't just the problem.
1: No.
2: It was me as well. You know, I contributed, maybe my behaviour didn't help the situation. I certainly knew that I didn't cause it. It was the 3 C's that always stuck with me. I didn't cause it, I can't cure it, and I couldn't control it. And that became, that was really helpful for me. But yeah, just getting back to what I was really getting from it, was that actually it was about me looking at me and putting the refocusing back on myself and just getting my life back, really. Things were just crazy. And I when I started to refocus back on myself, you know, and started to get myself back, actually, and I remember looking in the mirror thinking, you're all right, actually. You're all right. There's nothing wrong with you. You know, you're doing okay. And I really did refocus back on myself. And actually, things became better. I don't know why. I can't say why. But,
1: Shall we just unpick that a little bit?
2: Yeah.
1: You said things became better. Do you mean things became better for you, that you had more patience, that you could tolerate the situation? Or do you mean that your fella got up and decided that, actually, I'm not drinking so much and we're going to have a happy life together and I'm going to make everything right?
2: I wish. No, it's the other one. I think things got better for me. I just became really aware, you know, when I started using the program, really, I just really became aware of what I was doing. So, you know, as an example, I'd be don't forget to put the bins out, don't forget to put the bins out. That was my biggest thing every week, you know, and he'd roll his eyes every week and probably think, I'm not stupid, I know I had to put the bins out. And even, I know it sounds really such a silly thing, but I stopped just asking him to put the bins out. And I stopped sort of looking at what he was drinking, what he wasn't drinking. I recognised that was a bit obsessed with him, actually. I stopped that. And I think because it just became more manageable and I became happier and I just got on with my life, really. It was almost like when I went out the front door, I left behind, you know, all the darkness that was in the house, really. And I just got on with my life. And then, you know, I used to come back home and it used to be walking back into that. But I was sort of withdrawing from him, I think, really.
1: So do you think we have that wording, you know, detach with love?
2: Mm.
1: Do you think you were detaching with love at that particular stage?
2: I think at that particular stage, I was trying to detach with love.
1: Okay.
2: But I was probably being really hard. I think I was sort of almost ignoring him and looking down my nose at him a bit, which, you know, I look back on that and I certainly don't feel proud of that. Because he probably felt absolutely crap about himself anyway, if that's the right word to use on the radio.
1: I'm not sure it is.
2: I take that back.
1: It could be worse.
2: I apologise for that word. But yeah, I think in that reflecting back on that, you know, that's where my behaviour wasn't great, and detaching from him probably made him feel worse, and made him feel probably more guilty and horrible about himself, really. But yeah.
1: So do you think you were able, you said you started working the programme, and I think my lovely friend Wendy has a saying, work it because you're worth it.
2: Yes.
1: Yeah, it's a saying. It's very American, but, and of course, you know, the steps originate in America. But it's quite poignant, because actually we are worth it. And everything we do, we have to put some effort into it, because nothing changes without effort. It's, you know, motion, wheels in motion. So you started to work the steps, didn't you?
2: I did, yeah. And I actually became quite, I can't say excited, but I just
1: Why
2: thought,
1: can't you say excited?
2: Because I don't think I was excited. I was... I was sort of content and sort of happy that I'd found something. I'd found a solution to this problem. I just felt it was there. You know, the more I went to meetings, you know, I read the literature, just shared with people myself about my feelings. And, yeah, I just felt really hopeful. And, I just got focused and I just got probably hungry, really, for the programme. Because I knew that this was going to help me, and it was, and it was helping me all the time. You know, and one thing I recognise, you know, it's a bit like, you know, when you go to the gym, if you go to the gym and you want to, you know, I don't know, lose weight, get fit, whatever, paying for your membership and going to the gym's great, and then coming home and telling everybody you go to the gym, but not getting on them apparatus and you know, and doing the work, you're not going to get the rewards. And so I really sort of got my head around it that if I want it, I can't sit there and wish for it and hope for it. I've got to work it. And that sounds like, you know, oh gosh, you're going to have 100 things to do. No, it's a really gentle program, and you do it
1: step by step.
2: Yeah, in your own time.
1: So I think that really brings us into a very good juxtaposed position, where we're going to play just for today the 12 steps. And you sent this to me, and I was actually bowled over by it. So, Rich, if you don't mind, thank you.

0: That's just an absolutely fabulous track, and I'm so pleased you sent it to me. So for everybody in Al-Anon, Alateen, AA, or anybody who thinks they should be in any one of those fellowships, that's the simple version of the steps. And what a wondrous version. Very, very, very uplifting. How do you feel after listening to that, Louise?
1: Just brings a big smile to my face, but it also makes my heart sink at the same time, in a way, because for me, when I first heard that, when it wasn't that long ago, actually, it was only probably about a couple of months ago, and all I wanted to do was wrap it up in wrapping paper and just give it to my partner with no words, you know, and hope that he would hear that and, yeah, do something with it. But I didn't. But I think it's a really, really powerful, powerful song. And it's lovely as well.
0: Me too. Got rhythm, hasn't it? Mm. And as we've said on the show many times before, there's lots of simple ways that we can actually change our day. We don't need to start tomorrow. A new day can happen at any stage. And it can be as simple as, you know, putting the focus back on yourself, singing a song, listening to some music that you like, doing some breathing exercises, doing a bit of yoga, walking your dog, leaving your phone at home. It's all about making. I've got a 4-year-old grandchild, and she said to me, "Nanny, do you know what I've learnt at nursery school?" That's what she says, nursery school. I said, "What, darling?" She said, "How to make good choices." Aww. And I thought to myself, she's 4 and a half now. You're 4 years of age and you're being taught how to make good choices. What happened to us with the curriculum, you know, in the 60s and the 70s? Why didn't anybody teach us good choices, you know?
1: Yeah.
0: And it's about relearning, isn't it, to, as you say, put the focus back on ourselves.
1: Yeah.
0: Heal. Yeah. It's a journey. It's a healing journey.
1: Yeah, absolutely. And I think just hearing that and you talking about that, one thing I've found as well in Al-Anon that's, you know, made me think more about myself as well, is that self-care is so important. And, you know, it doesn't have to be anything massive. It can just be like going and having a bath and lighting a couple of candles, you know, in the bathroom while you're having a bath, you know, make yourself feel a bit special. You know, buy that nice top that costs an extra fiver because you're worth it. You know, if you can afford it, obviously. And, just very, very simple things. You know, when a friend says, "Oh, do you want to go out for a coffee?" Rather than thinking, "Oh, God, you know, that's £6 and da-da." You know, go. You know, take that time out. You know, I was getting to the stage where I was not going out sometimes because I was feeling guilty because my partner would be at home on his pity party, I suppose, I think, you know.
0: So would he be at home wanting to have an interesting conversation with you, or would he be comatosed?
1: No, he'd be comatosed or fallen asleep. No, there was nothing. And then I'd be getting ready to go out and he'd go, "Oh, you're going out? How can you going out?" "Oh, there's no point staying in, is there? There's nothing happening here, really, you know." And, so there was lots of changes in me. One thing I did find, though, is that that was really strange when I think about it, nobody knew what was going on really at home. And there wasn't anything, it wasn't like, you know, you can say to your friends, "Oh, by the way, you know, I think my partner's an alcoholic." It just doesn't, I don't know, it just didn't work like that. And to be quite honest, it was probably I was in a bit of denial and I was embarrassed, I suppose. But there was nothing, you know, luckily he wasn't a violent alcoholic or anything like that. He was probably a bit more pitiful, if anything, you know.
0: But, I mean, there's all different sorts of alcoholics, different behaviours of alcoholics. But the truth is, watching somebody that you have loved, even if you don't love them at that moment in time, killing themselves is actually heartbreaking. I mean, alcoholism is a thief. Yeah. It's robbed his life. And you were becoming codependent too, weren't you? So it was actually stealing two lives and you weren't actually addicted yourself.
1: Yeah, absolutely. And and I think, you know, I was, my eyes were opening and I was beginning to see what was going on in my house and in my life, really. And, you know, being that bit older, I just thought, nothing's changing here. Something needs to change. And, I literally did have the conversation with him. You know, alcohol might be taking you, but it's not taking me with you.
0: That's a hard conversation to have. Let's just stop there for now. And we're going to play you two next song choices back to back because we want to be like a real radio station. Richard's laughing at me here. And what you've chosen for the first song is Carpenters, Yesterday Once More. Is that correct?
1: Yes, that's right.
0: And we're going to follow that up with the Janet Jackson Together Again. Two great tracks. Thanks, Rich.

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1: So the time has just flown by. I'm in the studio with Louise, and who still considers herself to be a newcomer after about 2.5 years.
2: Yeah.
1: Every day is a learning day in Al-Anon, isn't it?
2: Yeah, it is.
1: So we've only got about 4 minutes or so of the show left now. And really, this show is for you to say what you want to say and share your thoughts with us. So go on then, love. I'll go for a cup of coffee now.
2: I think for me, one thing that I really wanted to sort of make sure that came across is that, you know, my partner, he's not, you know, he's a drinker. You know, he's not a horrible person. In fact, he's a person he doesn't even realise himself. He's a really, you know, decent guy, you know, and, you know, he's a very caring person. And yeah, and he's somebody that, you know, I loved, and I suppose I do still love that Sean, that person. But
1: is that the Sean without alcohol?
2: Yes. Yeah. Yeah. Absolutely.
1: Because really, they become two people, don't they?
2: Yeah. Absolutely. Yeah,
1: Jekyll and
2: absolutely.
1: Hyde.
2: Yeah. Absolutely. And I think, you know, for me, I've been grieving him, but it's almost like he's not there anymore. But yeah, and I've sort of come to terms with that, you know, and I really hope that he finds recovery. And it really saddens me to think that really between the pair of us, we had such a great future. But, you know, and I really do believe that alcohol is a thief, really. And it just takes a lot. And I'm not willing to allow it to take any more of me. You know, I've definitely moved on for that, you know. And also, I just want to mention that, you know, I've got children and grandchildren. And for me, being in Al-Anon, you know, I even talk to them about gratitude and being grateful for things. And, you know, now and again, they send me a little list, you know, Nano, I'm grateful for this today, you know. So Al-Anon's not just about all about the drinker. It's about, you know, lots of different areas in my life. And it continues to be. And I think I'll be in Al-Anon forever. I'll be one of these people that will be like 30 years and I'll look at them. Because when I first came into Al-Anon, people said, oh, I've been here for 30 years. I'll be looking at them thinking, oh, my God, wow, sad.
1: You mean a bit like me?
2: Yeah. No. But, yeah, I can see why, you know, it's a great thing, you know, to have. And, it's been really supportive. And, I feel very blessed. That's one good thing that I can say that come out of alcoholism is this.
1: Yeah, to be honest, I consider this a way of life. You know, the way some people go to the gym every morning, you know, and they wouldn't dream of not going to the gym. I consider Al-Anon to be a way of life. Now, I don't always get it right.
2: No, nor me.
1: You know, I make big mistakes. But actually, with the help of Al-Anon, I've come to understand, actually, I do far better for most of the time than not. And I'm grateful that I do far better for me and far better for everybody in the near vicinity. You know, the collateral damage of my madness is much less than it used to be. Gosh, we could talk forever, but we're actually running out of time. So we're going to end on Olivia Dean, A Couple of Minutes.

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1: From the Sky News Centre at 4, the Duchess of Sussex and her children aren't travelling with Prince Harry when he comes to London this week. It's understood the decision's connected to concerns from the Duke's security team and the lack of an up-to-date safety risk assessment. There's a possibility Harry's family will join him elsewhere in the UK. The NHS has launched its own TikTok channel.
2: Hi, I'm Professor Frankie Swords. I'm the National Medical Director for NHS England. The NHS is rolling out a one-off MenB vaccination programme in England for young people at the highest risk of catching meningitis.
1: It's part of the health services' battle to combat the spread of misinformation online, which has been described as a real threat to public health by one of England's top doctors. Last year, a poll found 9% of men and 7% of women in England used AI chatbots for health advice. Parents are being told to think carefully about who can view images of their children online after warnings they could be exploited using AI. It follows the recent case at a British school where blackmailers altered publicly available photos using artificial intelligence. The UK is at the start of another heat wave this weekend with temperatures of up to 30 degrees. Yellow heat health alerts have been issued for parts of England. In sports, there will be a new women's champion at Wimbledon this year. Live to Kat Swarvey, who's on centre court.
3: Defending champion Iga Świątek has been knocked out by Alexandra Ayala of the Philippines, 7-6, 6-2. Elsewhere, Britain's last remaining hope in the singles, Arthur Ferry, has drawn level at one set all against Belgium's Zuzu Bergs. And it's just been confirmed Serena and Venus Williams will not be taking part in this year's doubles after Serena picked up a knee injury.
1: And qualifying is just getting underway for tomorrow's F1 British Grand Prix. Lewis Hamilton was pipped to second place by Kimi Antonelli in the sprint race at Silverstone. That's the latest. I'm Barry Weir.

0: We're on the DDOA hour, and we've got a really interesting lady in with us. We were talking off air, and we're going to try and cram all this into the hour. So we're going to start. Welcome, Dominic.
1: Hello.
0: You got in touch about a research project that you've done and some other stuff that you're going to do, which we're going to talk about. And you're doing a master's dissertation on it. But at a university in Limerick. So how did you get involved with Limerick? And how does it work? Because you're here in the Black Country.
1: Yes, so the story is there were two reasons for me going to the University of Limerick specifically. One reason is that my boyfriend is 1/16th Irish. You would think this is not enough. It shouldn't be enough for most people. It is enough for me. I wanted to find out more.
0: But and you're not from the Black Country, so where do you come from originally?
1: From Poland. But oh, right. For long enough, yes. I've adopted my boyfriend's family as my own and the Black Country, and specifically Wollaston in Stourbridge, very much as my own home and community. So it's just such a pleasure to get everybody on board. And the second reason is that it's one of, I believe, two or three universities across the whole world where if you actually do a degree with them, it guarantees an accreditation as a genealogist. So I see myself as a family historian and a professional genealogist in a not such a distant future.
0: So where did that come from? Where did the interest in genealogy come from then?
1: That's a very difficult question. You know, if I look back onto my childhood, I would have to say I've always been interested in family history. But as a child, you simply do not have the capacity to ask the right questions or to dig deeper. So as a child, I always enjoyed listening to family stories. I was lucky enough to get to know one of my great grandparents. That was my great grandmother. I remember her telling me stories of the days long gone and whatnot. Her childhood days, the Second World War. But it all started 2 years ago. I actually remember the dates exactly. I think a lot of genealogists do. When I absolutely fell in love with genealogy, I say it's not only my passion, it's my obsession. But if you have to have an obsession, this is a very good one to have indeed. That was the 24th of February 2024. I booked myself a personal appointment with somebody who works as a professional genealogist in Poland. And within an hour, that was the length of the consultation, she just opened the windows and the doors to stuff I had never imagined about my own family. And that was all online. So what followed was, that was February 2024. Later that year, I actually applied to do some postgraduate studies in genealogy in Poland. That was the only study at that level offered at the time, I still believe it is. And that led me to making a decision about joining a master's program, and it felt really right for me.
0: Mm-hmm. That's really, really interesting. How difficult is this distance learning? You know, because I did the master's and the doctorate and that, but I was here. Mm-hmm. So you're physically going and coming back. To discipline yourself to distance learn must take a lot of self-discipline, isn't it? Is that something that's inbuilt in you?
1: Oh, goodness me. I'm not very sure how to answer that. There are a lot of elements to that. You know, I've never been diagnosed, but if somebody tells me I have ADHD, I will not be surprised. So there is a lot of chaos in my head, but it's creative chaos. And there is a lot of good that comes out of it, fortunately. So far, so good. But I've worked as a self-employed interpreter into Polish for the past, oh, goodness me, about 7 years. So obviously that's where I was learning how to work around their commitments and whatnot. And I've always considered myself quite a reliable person. That's one of my number one rules at work. But on top of that, there came the master's studies. And I had to relearn everything because suddenly I found myself having to manage some of the work. Obviously, the amount of it had to be reduced to a degree so I could focus on my degree. It has its own challenges. Obviously, it's a blessing that I can do it remotely without having to fly out to Ireland every week. But funnily enough, this course is now only offered as a distance learning course because we have people with Irish ancestry who are drawn to that master's course in history of the family at the University of Limerick through their personal stories. So some of my friends and fellow students are based in Australia, in the United States, in Canada.
0: Do you get periodical tutorials then online or something to obviously have you getting on and stuff like that?
1: Absolutely. So I am currently in the third semester. So this is me focusing on writing my dissertation. I decided to do it full time, so within a year. Most of the other students decided to do it part-time, so over 2 years, so it looks a little bit different for them. But what happens is you do have seminars, you do have lectures that you should attend. Everything is recorded, so if you happen to be in a very distant time zone, you can always catch up later. That's very convenient. So it happens there are no exams for this particular course. It's all coursework. So I've done quite a lot of very exciting things. So, for example, I produced a blog about just a random lady who used to live in Dublin, I'm glad to say I got the highest mark for that. And I recently made a podcast as well, and that happened to be, it had to be on migration, and I chose to discuss the migration that involved our family members, that is my boyfriend's family on his mum's side, who came from County Roscommon to Sunderland sometime in the 1860s.
0: Blimey. So tell us about the project. Tell us the framework of the project, and then we'll talk about the mechanics of it.
1: So my project is entitled, and this is a working title still, The Role of Objects in Family History Practices. So what I'm doing, I'm looking at how objects that were inherited or obtained in some other ways still play a role in family history practices, how they are discussed, where they are stored, why, whether they are touched, handled, used in everyday life. And I also look at the past, present and the future of the object, but also the story that the object tends to embody.
0: So where do you start with something like that? Do you see in a book, what would it be? An old washboard. And you think, washboard, that's a good one. We can go back there. How did you select your objects and stuff like that?
1: So there was a specific author whose article we read for university. That's Professor Laura King, who's worked with the public, but predominantly with people who self-identify as family historians. And she wrote an article about Poor Harold, and that story takes us back to the post-war years, if I remember correctly. And she spoke to a person and a family where Poor Harold's case was still preserved. He died as a little boy, and that case was kept in the family as an heirloom, and it embodied that little boy's life, dreams, the future that never came, throughout all those generations. And he was still remembered even by people who had never met him. And I remember, I thought to myself, goodness me, that's something I would really like to do. But as you can imagine, I've been based in Wollaston, so I wasn't really sure whether the project was feasible. I thought maybe I would be expected to work on Irish history. But I contacted our course leader, and she said, why don't you put it down on your list of ideas for your dissertation project? And so it happened that one of the potential supervisors got quite excited, so I heard about this project. And it wasn't an issue that I would be actually working with the local community based in England. And it's been just such a lovely experience. I've been so grateful for everybody's contributions. I'm sure we'll get into more detail later. But it's been just such a fulfilling experience, and I really hope that people who I've met and troubled endlessly about the objects and anything to do with them have also felt like they've learned something from it.
0: Great. We'll play a track and then we'll talk about the mechanics of

0: This is Black Country Extra.
1: It is, and we're talking about a project that was based in Wollaston, not far down the road from us. So you've got your idea and you're in Wollaston, and you've now got to find sources for your, for what you want to do. How did you get people involved?

0: And how did you find out about the project, the object, and then what happened?
1: So I think I need to start by explaining that there were two parts to the research that I conducted. The first part was some interviews. I had 8 interviewees in 3 family units, and there was also a community survey. So that's what I came to talk about last
0: Where
1: time.
0: Did the families come from? Was it word of mouth?
1: It was, but there is story to all of them.
0: Oh, right.
1: Yes, indeed. So there were some objects that I really wanted to discuss, and 2 of them are actually within the family. The first object that I thought to myself, I really want to be able to get that on paper. That belongs to my, I'm sorry, that's a very long story, but it's my boyfriend's father's first cousin, David, who unfortunately cannot be here with us, but he's contributed greatly to the project. I remember months and months ago, he sent me a picture of an item that belongs to him. And he said to me, I think you might find that interesting. And I did. And the item was a glass hopscotch. I'm not really sure if you can imagine what that means, because I didn't know until
0: we used to play it. We couldn't afford glass ones. We just had to find a flat stone and smooth stone to play hopscotch with,
1: See, I might need to speak to you in detail about that in the future in that case. So what a hopscotch is, it's a flattened piece of glass made using a mould, as I found out. It's made of glass, and as far as I'm aware, in the West Bromwich area, children used to play hopscotch with that, hence the name. And I thought to myself, it doesn't really make sense playing hopscotch on the hard surface with a glass object, but I'm finding out now that you would actually push it so it would slide, you wouldn't throw it. But anyway, so David agreed to have an interview with me about that. And I think it's been just such a brilliant opportunity to actually include something that personal to the family. Now, the other person who is also a relative, however, I think I'm the only person, and funnily enough, I'm the only one not biologically related to those people. But he's my boyfriend's father's second cousin, who I actually found online based on our DNA matches. And he agreed to speak to me as well. He talked to me about a table, and I think that's a very interesting object because it's still in use, it's functional, so it's going to have all the scars that it got over the years and the stories etched into it. I thought it was fascinating. And when I was interviewing him, we were actually sat at the table. I thought it was very special.
0: Wow.
1: And the third object was, it was once again a person of my choosing, a lovely lady who was turning 93 just a few days after our interview. And she discussed with me a ring which used to belong to her mother. That was her mother's engagement ring. So it was all of my choosing. However, during the interviews, which were quite detailed, I always asked the people, would you have chosen the same object? Obviously, the hopscotch, I really wanted to include that. But I asked David, is that an object you would have chosen? Just to make sure I understand that the decision making there, or what the reasoning behind that was. And obviously, there was a little bit of my influence there. But he said that, yes, it was so precious to him, he would have chosen that regardless. But apart from those 3 object owners, I also spoke to their family members. And there was a whole range of relatives. There were siblings, there were children. And that was to have a look at how you view an object, how you treat it, how you think about it, depending on your, what I refer to, positionality in your family. Who are you towards that object? Because not much has been done on that. So when I was designing my project, it needed to be somewhat innovative. And I think I managed to achieve just that. So these are the interviews. And the second part was the surveys. So I had a survey. I do believe that most of the respondents would have come from Wollaston. However, because it's not a study that is tied to a place, I attempted to do that, but it was just too much work for my 21,000 words, maybe in the future. I actually encouraged people taking part in the survey to circulate the link or the information. So I think there might have been people from elsewhere, possibly even Ireland, responding. But that's still fine. That still gives me very valid information.
0: So you did qualitative with your 3 families and then quantitative with your survey.
1: Exactly.
0: And on the survey, was the survey, what did it ask them? Did it ask them, is there an object in your family? What was it meaning? How old is it? That sort of thing.
1: Pretty much, yes. There were 26 questions, and I designed the survey to display different types of questions depending on whether you owned an object yourself or whether you were aware of an existence of such an object in your family. Now, I had to be very careful with my wording because I'm interested not only in objects that were inherited but that were obtained in some other ways. As you can imagine, I actually brought an aide with me just to tell you a little bit more about the results very broadly. But most of the results that I got were from people who were over 60 who said that they were highly interested in family history or they declared a high level of expertise and who were owners of such objects rather than people who don't have one but might potentially inherit one in the future. But I wanted to include all of the categories, maximize the chances of me getting responses from all sorts of age groups, levels of interest and whatnot. And I'm sure this actually makes me realize that there is so much more to be done. So I am interested in objects that are unwanted. I am interested in objects that were lost. Unfortunately, I don't think there will be space for that in my 21,000 words. But I think what surprised me the most was just the whole array, the range of the objects that people were talking about. If you are interested, I've got a little list here. So people were talking about objects that are still being used, like rolling pins, for example, about paper-based objects such as Bibles or handwritten cookbooks, for example, photos, postcards, jewelry. There was a diary as well, but there was also a bread knife, a dog collar, and a handmade stool. And I think what really transpired is that people keep expressing that need to preserve the stories, and sometimes they possibly feel stuck. They don't know how to cultivate it, or maybe they don't have anybody to inherit it from them. Maybe they do indeed have children, but children are simply not interested. So there is just so much to unpack.
0: Yeah, that was an interesting thing with children. I was going to say, did you come across in the families that had, you know, that had got these objects that the grandchildren knew the history of the object, or was it something that was just kept by the person whose object it was?
1: Sometimes it's probably not surprising when I say that people notice their interest in family history growing as they age. And I think it's only natural for the younger people to not take that much interest. Obviously, there are exceptions. I mean, I'm 30, nearly 33. Do I count as young still? So obviously, it started quite early or relatively early for me, although I do know people who took interest in genealogy much earlier, at a much earlier stage than I did. But there is this sense of possibly losing something, losing history. And that's why I wanted to include the younger participants as well. Unfortunately, they constitute a minority, really, which is fine. I got 73 responses, which I think is a fantastic
0: success. That's pretty good. That's pretty good.
1: Indeed, but I do find that it's the older people who really care about it, and they possibly want to pass on not only the object, but the story that is attached to it. And the interest, the level of interest in family history among the younger generation, it really varies, but typically from what I've noticed, it's not great. But funnily enough, if I might just add another story to that, I bumped into somebody when I was looking at an antiques store, for some old postcards. I bumped into somebody and I really felt like I wanted to speak to that lady, and I did. And she really surprised me by saying, so I explained to her, this is what I do, here's a flyer, so why don't you take part? And she said to me, funny you say that, because recently I started taking pictures of the objects that I inherited that are important to me. I know my daughter won't want them, so I'm taking pictures, writing stories, and she can keep those without feeling obliged to keep the objects. And I thought to myself, I have never come across anything like that or anybody like that. But that's a story and a take that I would really like to be able to represent, if not now, then in the future.
0: In the future. I think really the world's your oyster in it, because it's such a massive project, really, that you're doing it on a fairly controlled small scale, but it could be something that's a national thing, and it's, you know, something that English Heritage took up and all that. What's the object? What does it mean? That's really absolutely fascinating.
1: If it gets that big, I'm sure I will be back here.
0: You definitely will. Let's play another track. This is another Josh Grogan track, and it's a track called Anthem.

0: and you're listening to You Might Have an Object, and you so you might have an object. So we'll give out details at the end, and then maybe you can get in touch with Dominique if it's an interesting. Oh no, I have got above my kitchen door the boiler stick that my mum used to use when she used to do the washing, because then there was no washing machines. So you used to have a big vat of boiling hot water, and you put all your sheets in, and it was a piece of wood like that. And you used to pull all the sheets round, and it's worn with how many times my mum used it and when she used to clout me on the head for being naughty. And that's there. And every time I go out in my garden, I look at it, and I can remember the whole day spending washing, mangling, you know, all that thing that you used to do. So it is fascinating. They do hold stories, really. They're fascinating. So what stage are you at? When's your dissertation going to go in, and how do you collate all that information now for your dissertation?
1: So I am at the last stage of the project, really. So I'm about to start writing everything up. I have to say there has been so much going on in my life recently that I haven't really had the time to sit down properly and put everything together. But what's going to happen is I'm going to have a proper look once again at the interviews and the transcriptions of the interviews. And as I transcribe, as you can imagine, there are ideas springing at me. So that's all going to form a part of my dissertation. At the moment, what I'm looking at, really, I have three chapters, and so far my idea for them is, in the first one, to have a look at whether age or generation actually impacts how you see an object of familiar significance, and my assumption is yes, but how does it actually show in real life? The second one is going to include the level of interest and self-declared level of expertise in family history, and that how that might impact the role of such objects in family history practices. And the last chapter is going to discuss the differences between people who are owners of those objects and who are not. So later I'm going to also have a look. I mean, I'm constantly looking at the files that I've produced so far, but it needs to come together beautifully, and hopefully it will. There is the survey, obviously, so that's going to provide fantastic background data to the interviews. And then there's going to be the write-up. So I'm going to be seeing my supervisor online more or less every 2 weeks. So the plan is to finish all of the three chapters by the end of July. And then I will have a month just to keep reading it, I suppose, and to give myself time, because I know how important it is to give your brain some space to breathe, really. And then when you come back to the material you've been so close to and you've been looking at regularly, with a fresh perspective.
0: Will you have a secondary reader who'll read it and think? And how many words is the dissertation?
1: It is 21,000 words.
0: So 21,000. So are you targeting somewhere around 21, or do you think you'll be writing more and then cut it and edit him down? I mean, when I did the doctorate, it was like 130,000 words or something. And I can always remember the tutor saying, it's much easier for you to write 160,000 and get it to 130 than write 100 and having to fill out at the end. Mm-hmm. You know, have you got that mechanics in your head thinking, I know how I'm going to do this?
1: I can certainly see that. To be honest, at this stage, it's a mystery. Obviously, I will have to make sure that I don't exceed the limit by much. There is always the minus or plus 10%, but we are encouraged to end around that number.
0: Yeah.
1: When it comes to a secondary reader, I am very lucky. My partner, Spencer Jones, is a military historian. He doesn't really do much family history, but he provides that fresh lens. He never guides me, you know, through what I should be writing. That is entirely mine, but it's really useful, and we are actually encouraged to speak to people we know who have the patience to read for your 21,000 words, to have that fresh perspective from a person who was not that close to the material that they are looking at. I think it would be even more helpful for me to have somebody who is not a historian at all, because what a dissertation should be, it should be obviously academic, but at the same time, it should include all of the information necessary for a person who is not a specialist to understand the piece. So I think I will be doing that when the time comes, but it's entirely my work when it comes to what goes in.
0: Mm. Do you know what your conclusions are now, or has that got to come through your writing?
1: It's going to come through my writing. I can't really come up with my conclusions without my chapters, but as I said, I have a few assumptions that are going to be tested through the material that I will be working with. And it is, for example, that obviously if you are older, you care more about the stories and the objects that were discussed either through interviews or in the survey. And that if you are an owner of an object, you will probably tend to possibly be more interested in the story of the object through the sheer fact that you actually have it. Maybe you have more opportunities to look at it on an everyday basis rather than, for example, your grandparent, grandchildren who don't live with you. So these are all my assumptions, but I'm definitely fascinated and I'm very excited to actually see how it pans out.
0: I was going to say, do you have to prove something, or is it an open-ended question that you can leave and, you know, and as long as your information is there, then the tutor will say, well, that's fine. You know, you haven't got to say, I know for a definite fact that this is right. It's just possibly this could be what happens in this situation.
1: It is very much open-ended.
0: Yeah. And are you thinking of taking it further in terms of doctorate or...?
1: Yes, I am.
0: Because I can't think of any field that has dealt with something like this before. So,
1: Well, I wouldn't bore anybody with the details, but I know what's been written on the subject so far, and nothing has been done the way I've been doing it so far. And to be honest, I'm a little bit shy about it, but I am thinking about a doctorate. And what gives me courage is that it's May. Right. It's the end of May. We are having this conversation. And this time last year, I had no idea I would be applying for a master's. And it's become such a massive part of my life. It just fell into the right place. And it feels so mine. It's absolutely beautiful. And I cannot imagine, especially now with so many doors suddenly opening in front of my eyes, I cannot imagine ever living without family history.
0: I was going to say, you know, you've come to it at 30. Would you think you'd have dealt with it differently if you'd been a student of 16, 17? Has that maturity given you an outlook as how you approach the subject, how you, you know, deal with the subject?
1: You know, I think I've always been a very mature person. There is a whole personal story behind it. But what I know for certain has happened is I've gained that confidence. I probably would have tried, possibly, to approach the subject when I was 16, 20, 25. I didn't. And looking back, do I wish I had started earlier? Maybe. But it just feels so right. And with everything that's been happening in my life recently, I really find myself not only enjoying it, but also gaining that confidence and learning so much about myself. So I honestly feel it's happened at the right time.
0: So it's changed you as a person as well?
1: Definitely.
0: Definitely. We'll play another track and then we've got two other projects that we need to talk about.
1: Yes.
0: That have sort of, I suppose, spurned out of this one, isn't it? So this is The Beatles. Everybody loves The Beatles. Well, no, Paul Essen doesn't like them on The Breakfast Show. He makes it quite clear. I don't know why, but this is The Beatles and Ticket to Ride.

0: Rick Astley, he's in the purple patch in his career after a long, long time, and a great, great voice, writes great songs as well, driving me crazy. Right, we've got the project that you're doing, but there's two other projects that you've got that have sort of been spurned by this, haven't they? So tell us a bit about those as well.
1: Of course.
0: One is very close to where I live. Mm-hmm. So, you know quite a bit about the one part. So.
1: Let's maybe start with the hopscotches in that case, because that is directly related to my dissertation project. So obviously David came to me to give me an interview about a hopscotch that he owns that was made by his grandfather, who worked for Chances. And I just immediately felt like I needed to know more about hopscotches and what they were, especially that it was a completely new concept to me.
0: No, I told you, I mean, on air or off air, if you had a glass hopscotch, then you were quite well off. Because we, you know, the council estate I grew up in, then you couldn't afford a glass hopscotch. So you used to get a flat stone and you'd keep rubbing it until it was really smooth. And it served the same purpose because you skimmed it across the ground. Once you chalked your little frame hopscotches out. But the hopscotches, Chances were probably the biggest glass manufacturers, certainly in England, maybe Europe, and portholes from the Titanic were made by all the lights in all the lighthouses around Britain are made at Chances, or were made at Chances. So that itself is a fascinating history. So what do you intend to do with the Chances link then?
1: So this is my personal side project, but I got some people interested in it as well. I wanted to know more, so I contacted a Chance Heritage Trust, and the answer that I got from them was, oh, we have never heard of hopscotches, so we're going to do some digging and we'll get back in touch with you. Well, what followed was that last Thursday I went to their open day at the school that belonged to the factory. They are now planning to open it up to the community, and people recognised my name when I appeared. So we started chatting about why I'm doing it, why I'm interested, what the link is. So I was very happy to share all of the details. And there was a question. I hope it's okay for me to say that out loud. Would I be willing to give a little talk, just 15 minutes on hopscotches? So obviously I am not a specialist on glass, but I have deep personal interest in hopscotches. So I continue to research them. I said yes. How could I say no to such a beautiful opportunity? I don't want to give away any details. I am actually not certain whether that's something is going to be online, this event. I'm not really sure whether that's open to the public. I am waiting for an answer because I have some people who would be very interested to join for the whole day, actually. And funnily enough, I actually came to you straight from the Stourbridge Glass Museum, where I was speaking to somebody about glass hopscotches. I was allowed to use their fantastic library. I actually managed to find some beautiful materials that would be very useful for this. And I'm just very grateful. Everybody that I've met on this tiny little journey of mine has been just so kind. So many, many thanks to both the Glass Museum in Stourbridge and the Chance Heritage Trust as well. So that's lined up.
0: Can I just ask, are you after people who worked at Chances and maybe made them? Would you want those people sort of to contact? So we'll give you details out, you know, where people can contact you. That's the best thing,
1: Yes, but not exclusively. So, for example, in our case, we're talking about people. I'm dealing with our glass-making great-grandfather. That's my partner's great-grandfather, with his grandchildren. So we are talking people born in the 1940s, 1950s, 60s. Some of them actually barely knew their grandfather, but I am interested in all stories about hopscotches, all the memories, even if there isn't a direct link between the family itself and the glassmakers, because I've already heard those stories. Oh, I used to play with one, but I didn't have anybody in the family who worked for Chances. So I will be looking at that. I already have a few oral history interviews lined up, but I am hungry for more information.
0: Right. It looks as though the time is going to go out on us, but it's not going to go out on us. The other one is a play that you've written.
1: Yes, it's a play. It's very exciting for me. It doesn't really have anything directly with my project. It's called The Careless Carless Case. It's coming to the Blue Orange Theatre on the 20th and 21st of July this year. It is based on my own research, and it tells the story of Agnes Bertha Carless, who was based in Wolverhampton. And in 1886, she was willingly kidnapped, willingly abducted, I believe that's how it was phrased in the press, by her parents' lodger. I think it's quite an interesting story. It's a real one, a real Victorian scandal. And I think it's quite funny too.
0: So where did this come from then? Did you just trip over the story and thought, I'm going to write a play about that?
1: Yes, that's exactly what happened. But the surname Carless is actually now a family. And I would once again like to encourage anybody by the surname Carless, or if you had any Carless ancestors, I want to hear from you, because there's going to be a project coming up, but possibly in September once my dissertation has been submitted.
0: And is it the Orange Theatre in Broome?
1: Yes.
0: That's where it's coming.
1: That's the one not far from the Snow Hill station.
0: Yeah. And how long did it take you to write that then?
1: Goodness me, I cannot remember, but it's been a long time in the making, because
0: really?
1: We were supposed to go on stage last year and it didn't work out. But I have to say that it's been worth waiting for the cast we have this year. I've been to one of the rehearsals and I am extremely impressed.
0: So how do you supervise the selection, or is there a director and you're just like an advisor in terms of what's going on?
1: Oh, I'm not even sure whether I should call myself an advisor. I am involved, certainly, but fortunately the decision-making is left to the director, and I am very grateful for that. We've got the best director I've actually worked with, Liz Barry, myself, as an actress.
0: Liz Barry?
1: Yes.
0: Oh, yeah, she's lovely. Yeah.
1: She is lovely, and yeah. That was my favourite experience on stage, being directed by her, so I trust her fully.
0: So Liz is directing the play?
1: Yes, she is.
0: Oh, wow, incredible. Well, when is it due out?
1: The 20th and 21st of July.
0: July. And can they get tickets from the Orange, or how do they get tickets?
1: Yes, there is a website. I do not remember it off the top of my head, but if people just go to Google and type the Blue Orange Theatre, everything should come up there. It's called The Careless Carless Case.
0: Yeah. So, I mean, we've got a couple of minutes. If anybody wants to find out about your projects and that, what's the best way, or contact you with information, what's the best way of doing that?
1: I think the best way would be to contact me via email. My email address is jonesarchive@outlook.com. I know it might be confusing because
0: you better
1: it's not
0: spell
1: my
0: it.
1: Surname.
0: Yeah.
1: It's Jones, just like the most most common surname. But that's my boyfriend's surname, and I just created it for all my research in the English-speaking world, so to speak, really. So I will be grateful for any information. If there is any interest at all, hopefully we can put something together, possibly. You know, it's an adventure, and I'm watching everything take shape in front of my eyes with my hands just sculpting it along the way, and me learning, obviously, in the process. It's just beautiful.
0: So you've got a tough couple of months or weeks to get this dissertation done, isn't it?
1: I have no idea how I got myself into that. You know, when I
0: but that's the exciting thing.
1: It's very exciting, and there are things that I cannot say no to, just because it's just my heart's desire, really, to go ahead with certain projects. So obviously I am conscious of the time that I've got. If I could make my day a little bit longer, that would be very useful. But I remember not long ago, a few days ago, I actually submitted the last piece of work for my second semester, and I thought to myself, yes, now I only have one project left, the dissertation, which is big, but it's just one thing in my head.
0: Yeah.
1: And suddenly I have, obviously, the play has been going on for a while, but there is that, and there is the hopscotches, and I keep an extensive list on my phone of all the projects that I want to undertake in the very near future.
0: So does your husband say, oh no, not again, off she's going?
1: Yes, he does.
0: Yes, he does. Well, it's been brilliant having you in. You'll have to come in again when everything's all coming together and tell us how you're getting on, and what, you know, and particularly when you get your mark. When do you get your mark? You know?
1: Oh, I am not certain. I think it will be in the last quarter of the year, and then I'm graduating in January 2027, so I will have to get information on my grade by then.
0: You'll have to be back in then. Absolutely brilliant. Wonderful afternoon. And we're going to go out with James Blunt and a track that it's been a long while since I heard this. Such an underrated bloke, James Blunt. I think he's just brilliant. This is a track called 1973.

0: Live from the Black Country. 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On your mobile.
1: Steve Clarke has stepped down as Scotland boss after their elimination from the World Cup. He's thanked fans and players for their support, but it was a disappointing tournament with them winning just one game in the group stage. Our Scotland reporter Luke Shanley is at the Scotland camp in North Carolina.
2: After 81 games in charge and three major tournaments, the Scotland head coach has left his position. The World Cup ultimately was a disappointment for Scotland for the 13th time at a major tournament. The Scotland head coach is gone. He had just signed a new four-year deal before the tournament.
1: Meanwhile, England progressed to the knockout stages as Group L winners thanks to a 2-0 win against Panama. The US has carried out further strikes against Iranian targets in a second night of tit-for-tat reprisals. Military chiefs have accused Tehran of attacking a merchant vessel in the Strait of Hormuz yesterday. A car has crashed into pedestrians in West London. Five people were injured in Ealing Broadway yesterday afternoon. A 34-year-old man has been arrested on suspicion of dangerous driving and attempted murder. The number of people killed in the two earthquakes in Venezuela has now risen to at least 1,430. Tens of thousands are still missing. America says it's sending additional military capabilities to help relief efforts. Elliot Abrams is Donald Trump's former representative to the country. He says they are well placed to help.
3: We have the military assets that can provide the flights that really are needed now because commercial aviation has broken down. So we have a lot of experience doing it all over the world. We are going to be trying to do it along with others in the neighbourhood, Mexico, Brazil, Colombia.
1: And England's cricketers will hope to take early wickets on the fourth day of the final test against New Zealand. The tourists resume on 120 for three in their second innings, which means they lead by 204 runs. That's the latest. I'm Ruth McKee.

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1: From the Sky News Centre at 6, the Duchess of Sussex and her children aren't travelling with Prince Harry when he comes to London this week. It's understood the decisions connected to concerns from the Duke's security team and the lack of an up-to-date safety risk assessment. There's a possibility Harry's family will join him elsewhere in the UK. The NHS has launched its own TikTok channel.
2: Hi, I'm Professor Frankie Swords. I'm the National Medical Director for NHS England. The NHS is rolling out a one-off MenB vaccination programme in England for young people at the highest risk of catching meningitis.
1: It's part of the health services battle to combat the spread of misinformation online, which has been described as a real threat to public health by one of England's top doctors. Last year, a poll found 9% of men and 7% of women in England used AI chatbots for health advice. Parents are being told to think carefully about who can view images of their children online after warnings they could be exploited using AI. It follows the recent case at a British school where blackmailers altered publicly available photos using AI. FIFA have decided not to change the kick-off time for England's World Cup game against Mexico. It'll still start at 1 a.m. UK time on Monday, despite thunderstorms being forecast nearby. Arthur Ferry, the last Brit standing in the singles at Wimbledon, is battling back in his third round match, live to Katsuave on Centre Court.
3: We're into a fifth set as Arthur Ferry looks to keep British hopes alive. It's been a match plagued with medical breaks. Ferry's already had two nosebleeds so far. Elsewhere, Iga Swiatek's title defence is over after she was beaten in straight sets by Alexandra Ayala. Serena Williams has withdrawn from the doubles with sister Venus after picking up a knee injury.
1: And Kimi Antonelli has clinched pole position for tomorrow's British F1 Grand Prix. The championship leader will share the front row with Charles Leclerc, with Lewis Hamilton third for Ferrari at Silverstone. That's the latest. I'm Barry Weir.

0: Good afternoon. This is Gary James. This is a Songwriters Showcase, and we have a very special show today. We're going to be listening in its entirety to the brand new album from our good friend Gren Bartley. And Gren joins us in the studio today. Hi, Gren.
1: Hello.
0: Good to see you, as always.
1: How nice to be here.
0: So, this new record, Sunsets, Circles and Waves, 8 tracks, old school. We're going to play through every track, and I've sort of written a little appraisy. Okay. And we'll talk about that after the track. How does that sound?
1: That sounds great, and I love that you said it was old school.
0: Yeah.
1: 8 tracks.
0: 8 tracks.
1: 4 on each side.
0: Half an hour, proper old school. So, we'll kick off with the opening track on Sunsets, Circles and Waves. This is The Weeknd.

0: And that's The Weeknd by Graham Bartley, the opening track from his brand new album, Sunsets, Circles and Waves. Gren, an optimistic finger-picked tune set to the drone of a Shruti box, a weekend drive into the unknown. But I guess there may be a little more to it than that. Or am I completely wide of the mark?
1: No, I think you're pretty much spot on. It is about, it is an optimistic one. It is a, you know, I rarely get a chance to go away for the weekend.
0: Yeah.
1: Three kids, you know.
0: Sure.
1: And just having that little bit of space is all that song was about. It's actually inspired by my partner and her daughter going surfing for the weekend down on the South Coast. And I just threw those lyrics together then, came up with a tune pretty quick. It's one of those songs that happens pretty quick.
0: Yeah,
1: but
0: yeah.
1: It's you always try and make the song less... I always try and make the song a little bit less specific in that way. And so it can people can identify with it anyway. You're going away for the weekend. Maybe you're just going on a work trip, or maybe you're going for a beautiful holiday somewhere.
0: Yes.
1: It's just that getting away.
0: I think a lot of great songs, and a lot of artists will say, won't they, well, what's that song about? Well, what do you want it to be about?
1: Mm-hmm.
0: You know, it's about whatever you want it to be. And that's the beauty, I think, of great songwriting, really, the interpretation that the listener can put on the song.
1: The only thing I put from my point of view as an imprint across the entire song was the idea of big skies, because for me, going away for the weekend means big skies. I don't know why, it just does.
0: Yeah, freedom, open
1: mm-hmm.
0: space.
1: Mm-hmm.
0: Great, wonderful. Let's have track two. This is Hardest Days.

0: This is Gary James on the Songwriter Showcase, sat next to Graham Bartley, and we're running through and talking about his new album, Sunsets, Circles and Waves. That was track two on the record, Hardest Days. Graham, tell us about Hardest Days.
1: Oh, this is a real personal one, this one. It's a letter to my younger self. And you look back on your early self, and there's so many things you wish you could tell yourself, right? And it's exactly that. And it's I almost have a vision of myself talking to myself almost personally. And that's why I went for falsetto on this voice as well, because I just wanted to be a slightly more vulnerable kind of
0: younger
1: thing.
0: Yeah.
1: I've never done falsetto before. And to let you in on a secret, 20 years ago, I had a cold and lost my falsetto voice. And

0: not only the falsetto voice, but the vulnerability of it, that it's a really emotional song for me. And just telling, so like I'm 44 now, and I'm telling that 16-year-old Gren that,
1: yeah,
0: you know, we made it, right?
1: We
0: got to 44.
1: Yeah. We're okay. Here
0: things
1: we are.
0: Things were tough. Things have been tough in the interim. But hey, we're here.
1: Yeah.
0: And so it was an emotional song for me. And I was worried about actually being able to record it. And then boom, first take, it just happened.
1: Fabulous. And I think now that you've explained it, Gren, it makes all the more sense because, as you say, the falsetto is a very vulnerable, very sort of raw, open and expressive voice, and it works very well.
0: Go back into my kind of chest voice, the more kind of you got your head voice and your falsetto voice, and then your chest voice, which is the stronger one.
1: Yeah.
0: And I go back into that at very specific points, to the point where when I was writing out the lyrics, I was underlining those bits because it's important that it happens there, almost like you're shouting.
1: At that point.
0: Or like shouting out, you're screaming out at that point.
1: Yeah.
0: But yeah, then the rest falsetto.
1: Fabulous, marvellous stuff. Track 3, this is New Leaf Over.

0: This is Gary James. Welcome back to Songwriter Showcase. I'm here with Stourbridge musician Graham Bartley, and we're playing through and discussing his new album, Sunsets, Circles and Waves. That was track three, New Leaf Over, a fast-paced finger-picking and upbeat vocal delivery there, Graham. Is this song about a relationship starting or ending?
1: Yes.
0: Or is that for the listener to decide?
1: This one was along the more specific line of things. But you're right, it is about a relationship ending and a relationship beginning. And it's a it's about dating. So anybody out there who's been on the dating scene, which I have waded through that quagmire myself, unfortunately, you know, it ended up okay for me. But
0: I was last on the dating scene in 1979, I think.
1: And maybe it's no different now. Maybe it's no different. But wow, I found that challenging. And this is a song just about that. It's lamenting about why you are in the place that you are. And after you've been on the dating scene, you've had so many dates that haven't worked out. And you're so bitter. And you're so so despondent about the whole thing. And that's exactly where this song comes from. However, it flips right at the end. And I love it when a song does that. And I couldn't help myself that the last bit...
0: And we're still talking.
1: You know, but there's nobody left in the bar.
0: Yeah,
1: you know, everyone's gone, and we're here. We're still talking.
0: Yeah,
1: and for me, that's important. You know, because there's bits in the song that really dip down into what the you know, what's the point in all of this.
0: Yeah.
1: But then there's the middle eight, which was the last bit I added to the song as well, which is it starts with "Oh, shut your mouth." That's actually a response from the person that you're on a date with, and a bit of a kick up the behind. It's like, you know, pull yourself together. Else, what the hell are we doing all this for?
0: It works well, that, because it comes along just as you least expected, almost.
1: Mm-hmm.
0: So, yeah, the great track. New Leaf Over, track three on Gren's new album. Sunsets, Circles and Waves. Now, track four we're going to have next. This is Hold the Line.

0: That was track four on Graham Bartley's new album. This is Gary James. This is Songwriter Showcase. Sun Sets, Circles and Waves is the album, and we'll talk about how you can pick it up later on. Track four. Now, this is not, strictly speaking, a new track, Graham. Hold the line. This popped up last year on your EP, but you've reworked it for this new record.
1: Yeah, well, actually, the one on the EP was a rework as well. So I did with Black Country Radio, did the Common Truths Radio project a couple of years ago. I was on the second series, third series on its way. And the second series had Hold the Line in it, but like a much shorter version, only one verse. But similar, and had a, rather than a guitar part, I was playing with some weird synthesizers. And there was this really cool one, which was like a collection of the voices harmonizing with each other. And it's like, ooh, ah, ee, ah, ooh. And it's cool sound. So I was playing with that for a while. And the lyrics were stored away somewhere. I have books and books and books of lyrics, which, you know, if you can't think of anything one particular day, you just go surfing through all these things and see what you can find. And... but the music itself was for that. So it's a weird synthy version of Hold the Line. And the lyrics themselves are actually about, if you've ever been in the position where you're speaking to somebody on the phone who's inconsolable for one reason or another, and there's nothing you can do. There's nothing you can say. There isn't a combination of words in the English language to make anything better.
0: I think we've all been there, regrettably. Don't quite know why, but I think we've probably all been there at some point or another.
1: But that's it. And all you can be is there. Or you can be there as a listener. And so this song is a conversation about that, basically. So then I had that song and I really liked it. And I really wanted to mess around with doing the weird synth thing, but on a guitar. So I started doing that and had a strange tuning on the guitar for that one. It's an open G, but with a C on the bottom, which is how I got the really low bit on it. And then I had that and I started playing it live a few times. And then I did an EP, the Ascenta EP, with Abby Budgeon and Dan Wilkins, who are two incredible musicians from Birmingham, just out of this world musicians. And they play all kinds of instruments.
0: Including the spoons.
1: The spoons on one of the tracks on that EP. Gadulka, Bulgarian fiddle, appears on that EP.
0: Yeah.
1: But they both played guitar and Abby sang on this track for the EP.
0: Yes.
1: And they did a beautiful, beautiful job. Yeah. But then I also wanted to include it. I felt because of what this album is, the Sunset Circles and Waves album is, it's a collection, almost like a diary entry in my life.
0: Yeah.
1: There's all the things that I'm going through right now are included somewhere on that record. You know, good things, bad things, the bits in between. And that was part of it.
0: It does very much sound like, we'll perhaps talk about this a little later if we've got more time when we played all the tracks, but to me, it is a very cohesive record. Yeah, it's, again, using the phrase old school, which I love. We all love that, you know. It sounds like an old school album. All the tracks sort of hang together. It's a complete piece of work. Mm-hmm. You know? It is an album. It sounds like an album in the truest sense.
1: Well, I guess that's a natural outcome of the fact that it is all... Yeah. So all the songs and the themes are all connected to each other in that way. And so... I did the Ascenta EP, and then that Hold the Line had to be on this record as well, just for completeness.
0: Yeah.
1: So I did a version of just me playing it. You know, there's Shruti boxes on there, but it's just me and the guitar. I think there's also another version somewhere. I reckon a live version with a band. I did get to play this song with Jim Sutton, my bass player, at the Stourbridge Town Hall last year. And that sounded nice, and Jim really liked it, and he played a great part on it. So I think there's another version somewhere, but for now this is just three.
0: this is version. Maybe there's a Hold the Line EP somewhere,
1: maybe
0: with all the different versions. Great stuff. Moving on, the intriguingly titled Meditation number 25.

0: This is Gary James. I'm here with Graham Bartley on Songwriter Showcase, discussing his new album, Sunsets, Circles and Waves. Graham, track 5 on the record, A Meditation, number 5. A beautiful, beautiful guitar coda at the end there. And some harmonica thrown in just for good measure. Tell us about this track.
1: Yeah, I threw everything that I could at this one. I felt a bit like a one-man band with the harmonica, the shooty box, the guitar, stamping away and shouting and all that stuff. But the track, it is, as you've just heard, is a bit of a longer one. And I dabble in this relatively frequently into songs that are almost like a meditation for me. So improvised a lot.
0: Yeah.
1: And also the guitar playing in this is probably a little bit difficult to perceive this on the album, on the CD or on the record. But live, it's totally connected to my breathing. So it's not that there's four kind of bars on each line, you know, and you go around like that. It's not. I'm breathing into it with big, deep breaths. And then when I'm ready, I go on to the next part of the song. And I almost, not that I actually ask people in the audience to follow. And I've only played it a couple of times live. In fact, I think I've only played it once live. And that was at the album launch of Katie Fitzgerald's. But I tried to get the audience to, follow that breathing.
0: So yeah,
1: without explicitly.
0: Yeah. Well, I was there, and I understand what, that makes perfect sense, what you're saying. Mm. Yeah. And I think very insightful for people listening to the track, as is always the case, to hear the origins and the ideas and what it's all about, you know, from the artists themselves. Mm.
1: Yeah, I think with something like the meditation track, it's, yeah, I suppose it's important to know what it is. I've done it once before, my old Quiet album. I have one called Each Morning, which was another meditation, which just briefly around that one, I used to play it every morning for a while, and it's just an improvisation on lap slide guitar. It's just an improvisation. And then I came, I want to put that on the record. So I went to record it, but I was always recording in the evenings and I could not get it.
0: No.
1: Like every take, it's like, no, this is wrong. This isn't it at all. And eventually it occurred to me, it's like, oh, well, you're used to playing this in the morning.
0: Yeah.
1: Why don't you record it first thing tomorrow morning? First take.
0: Yeah.
1: Done.
0: Yeah. Yeah.
1: But then I also want to say at the end of the Meditation 25, that big coda at the end, I mixed the whole thing myself, this whole record.
0: Yep.
1: And when it came to the mastering of it, I'm relatively new to mastering and struggled a little bit. So I want to say that I sent this off to Patrick Lester Rourke at Forge Mastering in Birmingham, who did an absolutely splendid job of the whole record.
0: Yeah, yeah. Yeah, it is beautifully played, beautifully produced, and
1: Yeah, Patrick, great
0: master.
1: He saved me at the end there because I wasn't happy with it.
0: Yeah. Right, we've got 3 tracks to go. This is track 6. This is The Witching Hour.

0: The Witching Hour by Gren Bartley from Sunsets, Circles and Waves, his brand new album, which we are discussing here on Songwriter Showcase. So tell us about The Witching Hour, Gren.
1: Well, this is a love letter to yourself, this one.
0: Yep.
1: This is pure optimism, I think. And I there's that phrase that you hear around sometimes, like the voices that we have in our head, and how you talk to yourself. If you had a friend who spoke to you the way that you sometimes speak to yourself, that person wouldn't be your friend.
0: You would say, wouldn't be a friend for very long.
1: Exactly, yeah. Right? Yeah. And this is that. This is just giving yourself permission, like, who am I? But giving myself permission to talk to myself in a nice way.
0: Yeah.
1: With a little country ditty.
0: Well, I've written down here, A Song of Hope. It is very much a Song of Hope. Lovely James Taylor vibe on this one,
1: yeah,
0: to my ears.
1: Yeah. Okay, well, I've been studying a lot of James Taylor songwriting recently.
0: Okay.
1: In my head, it was more Neil Young, particularly the harmonica solo. I was like, oh, you know what? I really want a harmonica, Neil Young style harmonica solo here.
0: Yeah, the Neil Young harmonica solo.
1: Yes, exactly. but the more and more I listen, I mean, I've been listening to Neil Young for years, as a lot of us have. But
0: you need years to listen to Neil Young.
1: Exactly. But the more you do, the more I realise that his harmonica playing is integral in a different way. Unlike, you might kind of lump it in with Bob Dylan or something like that, but actually those melodies, you think Heart of Gold or Old Man, or anything like that, and those Silver and Gold as well, you think of that harmonica melody as an integral part of the song, whereas you wouldn't hum a Bob Dylan one.
0: No,
1: you wouldn't hum the Bob Dylan harmonica part.
0: Yeah, absolutely. It's like a lot of guitar solos, isn't it? They're not necessarily intrinsic to the track.
1: Mm-hmm.
0: You know, they serve the track, but they're not necessarily. And I get exactly what you're saying about Neil Young songs. You can't think of certain songs without the harmonica, because.
1: But anyway, it's just something I'm interested in. Not that I've done it here, because, you know, I'm nowhere near as good on the harmonica as Neil Young. But it's something that really fascinated me.
0: Great track, as they all are. The penultimate, it's a good word, isn't it? The penultimate track on the record, this is The Thief and I.

0: The Thief and I from Gren Bartley. This is Gary James on the Songwriter Showcase. And Gren sat next to me and we have been talking through and playing track by track his new album, Sunsets, Circles and Waves. So, Gren, we'll go on to talk a little more before we play the final track to take us out. We'll talk a little more about the album generally, the recording process, etc., etc. But before we do that, The Thief and I, another beautifully played song there with a nice upbeat delivery.
1: Yeah, it's proper folky, this one, isn't it?
0: Yeah.
1: It's with a little bit of a real feel to it. And when I first started out, I was a lot folkier than I am now. I toured with a guy called Tom Kitching, who's a traditional fiddle player.
0: Yeah, yeah.
1: And we played a lot of old traditional songs, and I love that stuff. And I'm actually just starting to come around to the... Over the years, I've started to think, oh, it'd be nice to be a little bit more contemporary. I listen to a lot of contemporary songwriters. My favourite at the moment, a guy called Leif Vollebæk, who's a Canadian songwriter. He's wonderful, but almost you wouldn't call him folky. More along the contemporary lines than that. However, when I really look now, when I first pick up a guitar and I play something, it's always folky. That's what is inside me, and I really should honour that. And so I think The Thief and I is a bit of that. And you know what? For the whole recording, I filmed because I knew I was going to be doing it in one, sometimes two takes. But
0: yeah, yeah.
1: I thought, well, I may as well film this.
0: Uh-huh.
1: I nearly filmed it as a let's just do it all in one video.
0: Yeah,
1: see
0: yeah,
1: how far
0: yeah,
1: I get
0: yeah,
1: through the album.
0: Yeah.
1: But I thought, well, no, like nobody's actually going to watch that. So I just recorded each track. So on my YouTube channel, which is YouTube/ Gren Bartley. There aren't many Grens about, so I can just use my name on stuff. There's a playlist of all of the tracks in order of the actual one that made it onto the record.
0: Yeah.
1: Of me just sat there in my studio at home playing it. And I've never been one to kind of do anything needlessly flashy on a guitar. That's not for me. I don't find that particularly interesting. You know, the guitar serves the song for me, always has done. But with this one, I realised it was a little bit quicker. Oh, that's cool. You know, maybe I could show off a little bit. But there's a little bit towards the end where I go, diddly diddly dee, you know, and look at that.
0: Yeah.
1: Which isn't really in my nature, but it served the song, I felt, at that point.
0: Yeah. Yeah.
1: Every track that I recorded, that I filmed, you can see my guitar whilst I'm playing it, apart from that one. So it's like, oh, well, he's not really playing that.
0: Yeah, yeah, yeah.
1: It's not on the video, but I was.
0: I must watch that. I must watch that. Yeah,
1: but yeah. It's like I missed the guitar part.
0: Yeah.
1: But yeah, that was. I think that folky side. It's very much a part of what I do. So,
0: well, having listened to all of your earlier albums with Tom, I mean, absolutely, totally rooted in folk.
1: Mm-hmm.
0: But I think from that. It you can see the line, you know, the progression, but from that I don't necessarily think, it's almost like you've sort of bought your own self out of everything that you've done, and there's almost a Gren Bartley sort of sound now.
1: I hope so, and that's nice to hear.
0: Yeah.
1: And I think that's forever evolving, at least I hope that too. I listen to some of my, like anybody, you look at any of your older work and you cringe and you think, and you know, I know that all of my stuff is still out there on Spotify from when I was a lot younger. My voice is very different now. My writing is very different. My style of playing is very different. However, I am proud of that journey. You can hear it. Not that I spend a lot of time listening to my older stuff, but you can hear it all the way through how things have moved on.
0: But I think it's very much part of development, isn't it? Mm. Where, you know, regardless of whether you're a singer-songwriter, whether you're a plumber, an electrician, or, you know, we'll start out, ooh, shouldn't have done that, you know, keep it in our thumb. And then you get better and better and better. And it's all part of the journey, isn't it?
1: It is. And like I say, I would cringe listening to the previous stuff. And, you know, sometimes you listen to other artists who are in their early 20s and they're, you know, they're knocking out real bangers of tunes. And you're thinking,
0: I think there's a very... And please do go out there and discover Gren's catalogue, because it's a real treasure trove of music. To me, there's almost a quantum leap between the Winter Fires record and Magnificent Creatures.
1: Yeah.
0: Something happened there. Something fundamentally happened.
1: There was only a couple of years between those two as well. But I can hear from those albums leading up to it with... Because Songs to Scythe Back the Overgrown was a year before Winter Fires. And that was straight out of working with Tom. So I was just bursting with songs I wanted to write. Because working with Tom, it was great touring. I really, really enjoyed touring with Tom. That was great. And learning all those old traditions. But I was only getting, four or five tracks of my own onto an album. So then I got a full album to myself.
0: Sure.
1: And then another one. And then it's like, wow, okay, now I can really expand. And then I hit Magnificent Creatures.
0: Yep.
1: And that was with a full band and was like the most produced, if that's the right word.
0: Yeah.
1: Embellished collection of songs I've ever created, I think.
0: Yeah.
1: Maybe until Unfold, but still, it's of that.
0: Yeah, and Unfold very much follows in the... Mm. And then you've brought it back. You've brought it right back now, as we said at the top of the show, to just yourself, your guitar, your harmonica, the Shruti box, and only 8 tracks, a very cohesive record, quite short at 32 minutes, but it kind of has to be. I tried mixing it up just for a bit of fun, you know, made a bit of a playlist. I thought, well, this could be being a bit longer, this record. I'll put the other couple of tracks on from the EP. Mm. No, it needs to be what it is. And I think my overall impression of this record, having got familiar with it, very much so, to me, the one record it reminds me very much of is Nick Drake's Pink Moon. Round about the same kind of running order, running time rather, just Nick, just his guitar, bit of piano. Is there a bit of piano on Pink Moon?
1: Yeah, there's one track. The opening
0: there's
1: track.
0: One track with piano on. And also written, played and sung entirely by, Nick himself. So that's my, I've just compared you with Nick Drake.
1: I know. Yeah, it's kind and, humbling. But it was that kind of feel I was going for.
0: But, brilliant. Yeah. Well, you've achieved it.
1: Oh, thank you.
0: Let's go out. Gren, thanks very much indeed for your time today. And this is the final track, which is called...
1: Time Lays Flowers. This is about my partner who lived far away, and she lives with me now, but I used to have to drive many, many hours to go see her. So that's what this song is about.
0: Fabulous.

0: from the Black Country. 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
1: Steve Clarke has stepped down as Scotland boss after their elimination from the World Cup. He's thanked fans and players for their support, but it was a disappointing tournament with them winning just one game in the group stage. Our Scotland reporter Luke Shanley is at the Scotland camp in North Carolina.
2: After 81 games in charge and three major tournaments, the Scotland head coach has left his position. The World Cup ultimately was a disappointment for Scotland for the 13th time at a major tournament. The Scotland head coach is gone. He had just signed a new four-year deal before the tournament.
1: Meanwhile, England progressed to the knockout stages as Group L winners, thanks to a 2-0 win against Panama. The US has carried out further strikes against Iranian targets in a second night of tit-for-tat reprisals. Military chiefs have accused Tehran of attacking a merchant vessel in the Strait of Hormuz yesterday. A car has crashed into pedestrians in West London. Five people were injured in Ealing Broadway yesterday afternoon. A 34-year-old man has been arrested on suspicion of dangerous driving and attempted murder. The number of people killed in the two earthquakes in Venezuela has now risen to at least 1,430. Tens of thousands are still missing. America says it's sending additional military capabilities to help relief efforts. Elliot Abrams is Donald Trump's former representative to the country. He says they are well placed to help.
3: We have the military assets that can provide the flights that really are needed now because commercial aviation has broken down. So we have a lot of experience doing it all over the world. We are going to be trying to do it along with others in the neighbourhood, Mexico, Brazil, Colombia.
1: And England's cricketers will hope to take early wickets on the fourth day of the final test against New Zealand. The tourists resume on 120 for three in their second innings, which means they lead by 204 runs. That's the latest. I'm Ruth McKay.

0: Welcome to the Wonk Community Show. I'm your host, Shah Salim. This show is supported by Village Voice, a brilliant community magazine. On this show, we aim to highlight community champions and groups who do amazing job in our borough. But before we begin our show, I'd like to give a massive shout out to our producer, Rich Jarrett.
1: Hello.
0: Rich, you're a legend. Thank you so much for always supporting us. Really grateful for your support.
1: You're welcome.
0: Legend. What a man. Got to keep the guy sweet. Otherwise, he ain't going to make me sound good. Right. Today, we have the pleasure of speaking with an incredible community champion. I am absolutely proud and honoured to welcome from Warleaf in Bloom, a Salim Foundation Award for Heroes winner, Susan Bolton. Susan, welcome to the Wonk Community Show.
2: Thank you for inviting me.
0: It's a pleasure. Now, before we go into the Warleaf in Bloom and talk about the amazing work that the group does, tell us a bit about yourself.
2: What's to say about me? Ageing ex-teacher. Keen dancer. Keen sportswoman, used to be, before I gained too much weight. And also a very, very keen gardener. But that developed quite late in life. So, yeah.
0: A teacher. Tell us about your teaching, first of all.
2: I studied languages at university. And, I was a teacher of French, German, Spanish, bit of Japanese for 33 years in various parts of the country. So I started teaching in London, Alperton, Wembley, Paddington, and then moved up to Dudley, went back to Rugeley, went to Germany, came back to Dudley, and that's where I've stayed since.
0: Whereabouts in Dudley did you teach?
2: I taught initially at the Dudley School, and then I did quite a long stint at Leeso's and ended up at Hales Owen College teaching German A-level.
0: That's amazing. Tell us about your dance. You mentioned dance.
2: Oh, I love to dance. I've always loved to dance. You'll see that from my choice of music today. But, so always been a keen dancer. Had to go at ballet at the age of 5, apparently, but I was a bit of a giant and I couldn't do the split, so that didn't last very long. So always been a keen disco dancer.
0: I can't do the splits too.
2: No, I still definitely can't do them now. But got very much into belly dancing about 15 years ago. But as I've gained weight, I've decided to do the covered up version. So we do tribal belly dancing.
0: Oh, wow.
2: It's a bit of a thing. Yeah.
0: Well,
2: I've got a dance partner. I used to go to classes, but I've got a dance partner now, another lady, obviously, of a similar age. And we do a few what you call hafflers. So hafflers are belly dance parties. And there's all kinds of belly dance out there, and everybody comes together and celebrates dance and has a good knees up.
0: It's good for the fitness and for the mind as well, isn't it?
2: It is for the mind. I wouldn't say it's for the fitness. Yeah. It's not exactly over challenging, but definitely for the mind, remembering, choreographing. So I write the choreographies, and remembering them is ever more challenging with age.
0: Brilliant. So before we come in to talk about Warleaf in Bloom, gardening. Have you always been a gardener or something that you enjoyed?
2: Yes and no. My nan was a very keen gardener. She lived with us when she was bereaved, and she lived with us for 15, 20 years, and she was a very keen gardener. So she gave me a patch at the back of the garden where I could grow vegetables, sweet peas and roses. But after that, obviously, I was very busy with university and work. And it was only really when I got my first own property and it had a garden that I felt I had to learn how to tend it.
0: Wow.
2: And never look back, and married a fellow whose mother is an extremely good gardener. She's 98 now, so doesn't garden anymore.
0: Wow.
2: But she taught me an awful lot.
0: That's incredible. So, yeah. Absolutely amazing. Now, for listeners who haven't heard of it, what is Warleaf in Bloom?
2: Warleaf in Bloom is a voluntary organisation, and we originally got together 3.5 years ago now, and I believe it was your instigation. I wasn't one of the first members. Initially, the idea was to get together people, like-minded people, who wanted to make Warleaf look pretty. And the project started with a handful of people, and it's grown. And the areas that we tend have grown. So, yeah, I remember meeting you digging one of our first areas.
0: I never came back.
2: Well, you stood there with a spade.
0: Yes.
2: And about digging.
0: Yeah. Well, it looked good with the photo.
2: It looked very good.
0: But I remember doing it. I think, oh my God, my hands are killing me. This is hard work. I'd rather be in the gym.
2: Yeah, it is. We started on Wordsley Carpet Raids Beds, if you remember.
0: Yes.
2: and the council used to tend those. They were full of aging roses. Yeah. So they all got dug out. In fact, the whole thing got dug out, and hundreds of bags of manure and compost went in there. And yeah.
0: It was hard work. I mean, what you've done, I mean, we'll be touching on this, but where you guys started and where you guys are now, Warleaf has been transformed beautifully. And I said this when we spoke to Joe. So one of the things that, you know, when I wanted to set up, have an In Bloom project for Warleaf and Kingsmead for that matter, was I was inspired by the amazing work done by Hazel in Stourbridge. I just wanted something similar and something nice, because flowers, you know, it brings that positivity. It makes you feel happy. And just naturally, whenever you see them, you can't help but smile. So I wanted something similar for Warleaf and Kings Minford. So I was really happy and really proud of the fact that Steve Cutler, our Celine Foundation Award for Heroes winner, who became our chairman when we first met him to set this group up. And we spoke to Andy Warren from Decomar, who's been a huge advocate and supporter for Warleaf in Bloom. And obviously when we first met up and we set this idea up, and Steve just ran with it, and I was really pleased to see someone who has an idea know what they're doing. Because for me, everything's a daisy. I haven't got a clue about flowers. So I was so relieved when Steve took over. And then obviously eventually people like yourself came on, and what you've done from start to how it is now, you've transformed Warleaf. How long has the group been active now in Warleaf? And what inspired you to get involved?
2: Well, it's been 3.5 years, and I haven't the foggiest idea of how I actually got involved. I can't remember anymore. I really honestly can't. I believe I was approached by someone that I'd said I would volunteer for before, but I was working and I just didn't find the time to do it. So, it's all a bit of a haze, the past. Steve, all credit to Steve. He's an incredible plantsman. He knows his stuff. He really does. And both Steve and I have actually gardened semi-professionally for me, but professionally for him. What started as basically let's make the village pretty grew hugely and very, very quickly. From tending the raised bed at the co-op, which had been planted up by the Walheath village people who did start as a gardening group, and also HK, the area HK, that was planted up by the village people. But that was about 2015, I think they stopped. And there were several wooden planters around the place that were in varying states of disrepair. So what started as quite small started centrally and grew out in concentric circles. And we still aim to try and move it out even more. But obviously, to be able to do that, we have to have more people. And that's the problem at the moment, getting enough people on board with some plant knowledge. Because it a lot of it is led by Steve. And he can't be everywhere.
0: Understandably.
2: All the time. Yeah. So we do, would be lovely to have some extra people with plant knowledge. But any bodies are great for watering, digging, fetching, carrying and all the rest of it. And the social aspect of it, obviously, it's grown in that respect too. So, yeah. But, it has transformed the village and it certainly transformed a lot of our lives.
0: How long have you been involved in it now?
2: 3.5 years.
0: You personally from the start? Yeah, that's incredible.
2: Well, I think it was very soon after the group started up that I got involved, because I remember coming in at the end of the raised beds and being involved in various projects after that.
0: Brilliant.
2: After that.
0: It's time for our first song now. It's Dilemma.

0: Susan, God, I mean, that was such a cool song.
1: Oh, I love cool music. Anything you can dance and move to, that's my music.
0: Wow, so you love Nellie Kelly.
1: Absolutely.
0: Oh,
1: absolutely.
0: Wow, that's absolutely amazing. That's so cool. Now, welcome back to the Walk Community Show. I'm your host, Shah Salim. This show is supported by Village Voice, a brilliant community magazine. I'm proud and honoured to be speaking to our community champion, Susan Bolton from Warleaf and Bloom. Susan, why do you feel projects like Warleaf and Bloom are important for local communities?
1: Oh, very important on many, many levels. Firstly, to make the area look as good as it possibly can. We're not in the most pretty of sights in Woolheath with the A449 going straight through the middle. It was really important to try and make the best of that area. So we invested in all of our railing planters and as impactful a colour as we could possibly get to make people that drive through the village notice us. On another level, the social aspect of it, drawing people in that might want to spend time with new people, get to know new people and help in the village, be part of the community. On another level, getting businesses involved and taking ownership of their own village, promoting their businesses, sponsoring us and actually feeling part of a whole. Again, on another level, we've got young and old involved. We've got the Gables involved, schools, guides, scouts, primary schools, secondary schools. We've got D of E children on board now. So it's about community, as you well know. It's all about community and all the different levels and strata of community that you can get involved in helping and putting Woolheath on the map. And we know Pat Harley, council leader, esteemed council leader, is
0: my
1: very...
0: boxing opponent.
1: Yes, I paid you to give him up for me. But he's incredibly proud of what we've done and was very pleased to come and talk to us at the Mayor's Ball, where we were awarded the Mayor's Award for Environment.
0: Brilliant.
1: Which has made us incredibly proud. And we know how much he supports both Kings Winford in Bloom and Woolheath in Bloom. And I know he spends quite a lot of time in the village coming to do his business at the post office and so on. We often see him. So to bring community together is really important.
0: And I love that. I love what Woolheath in Bloom has done in terms of connecting with businesses, schools, nursing homes, the community in general. You've basically brought all aspects of Woolleaf together. Woolleaf and Bloom has a connection with everyone and everything in Woolleaf.
1: It does.
0: And I think that is something that my vision when I wanted Woolleaf was to make it look pretty and nice. But I never thought how far out you guys have reached in terms of connecting everyone together. And that is beautiful. And I can't thank you guys enough for that. But how did that come about in terms of trying to connect with people, with local establishments and so on?
1: That's a very good question. I think one of the downsides of being such a huge part of the community is you can't get anything done. You're out there in your high-vis jacket and you get stopped by everybody. How are you doing today? Oh, that's looking really good. So you get

0: to chat an awful lot. And I think half of my job is being in the village, chatting to various people, people at Decamar. It's, I think, how did we get them? I think it started really with the fact that we wanted to expand our hardware. Dudley Council had provided us with, I believe it was 3 fountain planters.
1: Yeah.
0: And we wanted more. So we scrounged another 2 from Kingsminford in Bloom because they had too many.
1: Yeah,
0: so we scrounged 2 from that. And then we had to raise the money to get the railing planters. So we brainstormed, well, how are we going to do that? And the only way forward was to approach businesses. And they very gladly sponsored us. A huge amount of money went into the planterware. And then they've continued to sponsor us to keep filling those planters twice a year. So when we formed really strong connections with many of the businesses, Andy at Decamar, as you know, is a huge supporter of ours.
1: Yeah.
0: We would be nothing without him. And we have to say the fellas at Munslow's, not to just plug them, but they've actually let us use their backyard for our storage. So we've been given greenhouses, we bought ourselves a polytunnel. And again, without them, we would not be where we are today. We would be struggling. The Gables, which is an assisted living building owned by the council, they've given us access to their garage so we can store things safely in their garage. So there's lots of different people within the village that support us. People that will let us hook up a hose pipe to water when it's really dry. People like Gurkha Kitchen that allow us access to their outdoor tap, the Prince also. And Wordsley Carpets, where we've got water butts stored behind. The church, Church of the Ascension, lots of different places that really support us in what we do day by day.
1: So. That's incredible. Have you noticed changes in community pride or engagement as a result of War Life in Bloom?
0: That's not something you can really measure other than talking to people. And yeah, the number of people that will walk past and say, it used to be really drab here, but now it's just fantastic.
1: Yeah.
0: Makes us proud to live here. People bring their friends from elsewhere to drive through and look at our flowers. So we think it's actually done wonders for the business, yeah, in Wallheath, for business in Wallheath. It certainly put us on the map. People come to see the fairy tree as well, which has actually nothing, yeah, to do with us, but they see the fairy tree. And yeah, it's something that's grown and will continue to grow, and brings a lot of people in to have a look. And people, we've got benches now in the precinct. People sit and enjoy the flowers. Yeah, they come and have a chat and really enjoy it. And it is striking how many people say how much nicer it is now than it ever has,
1: yeah,
0: been.
1: That's true. So, yeah. That's true. And like I said before, it was one of the visions we have, because like I said, flowers just naturally make you smile. And you can't help driving past Warleaf and Kingsmead for that matter, but smile. And that's beautiful. So for that, thank you so much.
0: Oh, you're welcome. I have to say that when I go to Kinver to visit my in-laws, I always make sure I come past the high street on the way back, not the back route, because I just love in the summer to drive through and see all the oranges on the baskets and the fountain planters. Just makes me feel happy and proud.
1: Absolutely amazing. So it's time for our next song. This is Brian Ferry, Don't Stop.

0: really feel these songs, you know, Susan. Absolutely amazing. Now, moving on back to Wally for Bloom, what have been, can you tell us some of the highlights or achievements from the last couple of years?
1: Okay, so 2024 saw us enter the RHS Britain in Bloom Heart of England competition for the first time. And we were very nervous about it. We had the assessors come and visit us early and said, you've got absolutely nothing to worry about, but we were still worried. And you turn up to the presentation with absolutely no idea of what they thought other than their verbal feedback. And we actually won Silver Gilt, which is the second best.
0: First time ever, and you got second best.
1: Yeah, second best award that you can possibly get.
0: Incredible.
1: So, yeah, so we were really, really chuffed with that. So that was a major achievement to actually get all of those planters in situ, get them planted. First time ever I had planted a fountain planter. First time ever I'd done railing planters. I'd done hanging baskets, but it was a major, major effort and a major achievement. And this year, obviously, we got the Mayor's Award for Environment, but that rides on the back of our RHS feedback. So from 2024, you're given written feedback, and a couple of the items were we didn't have an environmental plan. So that was going to be our focus for our next entry. So last year we didn't enter because we had several key figures within the group that had illnesses and were not able to commit. So we decided to hold fire until this year. So we've actually addressed this environmental plan this year, and that's been our major project or major projects for this year. So we've got onto the sustainability side of things. And Steve has got his compost heaps aplenty at Munslow's. And there are some lovely images of us sweeping up all the leaves from the trees in Wall Heath in the autumn and putting those all in bags ready to decompose. They're doing a great job and they're getting there. We also have spent compost heaps. We have all of our flower blooms that were cut off, deadheaded. We compost those. So they are all making good soil, and Steve has spent a lot of the spring and summer mixing mulch, so mixing his leaf mould, mixing his plant cutting mould, and also spent compost to make a mulch to enrich our soil. And some of us have been concentrating on providing habitats for wildlife of all sorts, mainly at the Gables and the Church of the Ascension. So we've installed hoggy tats, froggy tats, leaf piles, log piles, stone piles to encourage invertebrates. We've got bird boxes of every kind around the church and the Gables. We've got bat boxes that we've put up. So we've tried to encourage wildlife in. We know we've got hedgehogs in the village, so the hoggy tats have been quite important. And I also designed and planted up, I say I because it was predominantly me this time, I felt responsible. So a wildlife bed at the church, wildflower bed at the church, which has increased in variety over the last few weeks. So what were 20 different types of plants has become 100, and it's quite a densely packed thing covered in bees and pollinators. And we've also had the children from various organisations building bug hotels. And we've got lots of different styles of bug hotel. Yes, lots of things been going on. But those two things predominantly came out of the feedback from the RHS. And that's what we've been addressing this year. And it's still ongoing, still a work in progress. But yes, hopefully.
0: I mean, there's clearly a lot of work that goes on behind the scenes. How many volunteers are involved?
1: Hands-on active volunteers, probably about 20.
0: Wow.
1: To get that many people together at the same time is mission impossible.
0: Yeah, I can imagine.
1: We do put working parties on and we get five or six, but unlike Kings Winford in Bloom, who are a lot of them work full-time, they predominantly work at the weekend. We work through the week. So we get a lot of retired people will come and help for an hour or two. And working parties can be anything, 8 to 10 people. We do always meet on a Saturday morning, and that's when our Duke of Edinburgh girls come along. That's our main morning for getting extra people in.
0: Do people need gardening experience to help out?
1: Not at all. Obviously, we've got people within the group that have got a lot of experience. So I'm quite happy to pass on that experience. We encourage anybody that wants to feel part of the community, feel part of a team. We have social things going on as well. We have pub meals. We have lots of knees ups. And it's just nice to have coffee and cake at the end of a dig or at the end of a working day. We have conveyor belts of hanging baskets being made, potting up. It should be fun. It is fun.
0: 100%.
1: And it's for anybody. It's not just for gardeners.
0: Fantastic. I think it's time for our next song.

0: absolutely love your choice of music.
1: Thank you.
0: Welcome back, everyone, to One Comedian Show. Massive shout again to Rich Jarrett, our producer. Rich.
2: Hello.
0: What a legend. Now, we mentioned the competition in 2024 when you won Sever Girl. What are the big projects planned for this year?
1: Well, as I already mentioned, the biggest projects have been the environmental projects. We are still working on the what we call the dark side at the Gables. It unfortunately was a fairly neglected area of the Gables premises, and a lot of it got damaged. What was there was basically shrubs, got damaged with the felling of a tree. Council very kindly came along and cut off all of the top foliage. And then, bless his heart, Shane Rahimian from Proteria, another one of your heroes.
0: Yeah.
1: What an amazing fella. He brought his bobcat digger along and he dug out the stumps for us free of charge. Absolutely fabulous man. Brought his wife along as well.
0: Oh.
1: So we were able to do another dig over and get that all planted up with wildlife in mind. It has been a massive, massive project. I have never taken on a border that big. So we managed to plant a tree, which has berries, and we used a lot of shrubs that will bury so that the birds will have food in the winter. One of the biggest bugbears of the residents was that they're not allowed to feed birds because bird food that drops on the floor brings in rats or vermin. So we've tried to plant things that will bring in the birds without providing extra food for vermin. So we've got shrubs with berries. We've got lots of flowers that whose dead heads in the winter will feed the birds as well. Seed heads, pollinator friendly. So they asked us for two things. They asked us for colour and they asked us for something for birds. And we've tried to do that. So that's one of our biggest projects, still ongoing. Got a pool in there and everything, a little sip and dip pool. Our other project was the church, and Church of the Ascension has a project called Eco Church, and we're working with them for them to gain their award and for it to feed into our RHS application as well, or not application, RHS
0: assessment.
1: Our entry, that's entry. The word, into our RHS entry as well, as it really feeds into that environmental plan. So if you ever go over to Church of the Ascension, and it is an open church, you're quite welcome to go and have a mooch around. You'll see what we've done there. Lavender hedge, we've got shrubs for the birds again. And this is in addition to our fabulous rockery. We'd never built a rockery before, but we managed to build a rockery, which is full of pollinator-friendly plants and Steve's beautiful perennial planting around the edge, again for pollinators. So bug houses, sip and dip pools, hoggy tats. So two major projects that we're still working on this year.
0: So your assessment this year, though, is that it's taking place on the 13th of July?
1: It is, yeah. So it's Monday, the 13th of July. Very carefully chosen to avoid any World Cup matches, including England the night before.
0: Yes.
1: So we are very, very, very keen to get people in to help us on that weekend with a big clean for the village. So the 11th and 12th of July, we are really, really keen to get people to come and be part of it. Love where you live. Come and help us weed, clean, sweep, anything that you can offer us. We'll provide the tools. Come along and give us a hand.
0: And let's get gold for Warleaf.
1: Absolutely. Let's go for gold.
0: And I think one thing I do love is seeing community groups coming together. Another group that I help set up, Kingsmen for the Warleaf Litter Pick Club, they're doing a massive clean on the 12th.
1: They're amazing.
0: Gail and the team are absolutely brilliant, and it's wonderful to see, you know, the Litter Pick Club on the 12th sporting your assessment on the 13th.
1: Yep, absolutely.
0: Fingers crossed for you. How do you guys feel about it? What do you think?
1: We feel confident that we will get what we got last time.
0: Let's hope we get more.
1: And sort of, because we've addressed what they, I won't say criticised, what they highlighted to us, the sustainability, the environmental plan, we've addressed all of that. So we can only hope that they will think that we're worth the gold.
0: So how can local residents support Warleaf in Bloom to help with the assessment on the 13th?
1: Oh, right. As I've just said, we would really love to see people out and about, even if it's just on their own front doorstep. Shopkeepers on their own front doorstep, picking up the litter, cleaning away mess, pulling out the odd weed. We will provide tools for people to come and sweep. Dudley Council has been fabulous. They're going to come help us with a street sweep,
0: brilliant,
1: with a pavement sweep. They will come and mow the lawn at the gables, extra. We might do with some people to come and scrape up the cut grass because Dudley's grass box is broken. They mow over the grass box is broken, so that's a big area to do. They'll mow the verges for us. They're fabulous. So residents, anything they can come and do to help on the couple of days before would be so much appreciated.
0: So if everyone, please, if you are available, 11 and 12 of July, please do come out and support Warleaf in Bloom. Let's get them gold for Warleaf. And now it's time for our next song. Richard, Year of the Cat.

0: Welcome back. So, Susan, if you could leave listeners with one message about War Leaf in Bloom, what would it be?
1: We love our village. We love our community. We want you to love us back. Come and help us. Be part of our team. We're a happy, friendly team. We don't have any prerequisites. You can be a gardener. You can be anybody you like. Just we'd love you to come and help us. Be part of what we're doing.
0: I just really appreciate it. Now, I'm going to give everyone a quick community update. So, the War Leaf in Bloom, when do you guys meet?
1: Right, we meet every Tuesday, that without question. Every Tuesday, 10 o'clock, and every Saturday, 10 o'clock. There are other occasions during the week when we do meet. But if you see a hi-vis out and about and you want to approach us, please come and feel free to talk to us. It has War Leaf in Bloom on the back. Fella with a hat. That's Steve. He's our chairperson. He's always about. And I'm there virtually every day. And happy to speak to anyone and give you some information.
2: I'll just ask on behalf of everybody else, where is the meeting place?
1: We tend to meet in various places, but if we set up a proper meet, it's usually at the Christmas tree.
0: Fantastic. Now, a quick community update. So the Kingsway from War Leaf Little Pig Club, they'll be meeting on the 21st of June at 10 a.m. at a Manor Park car park behind a co-op in Kingsway and Fred. And then they'll be out on the 12th of July sporting War Leaf in Bloom. On the 26th of June and the 10th of July is a War Leaf Copper Club. They meet every second and fourth Friday, 9:15 a.m. at the War Leaf Tavern, a brilliant local club. And on the 21st of August, I will be taking part in a charity boxing match against the leader of the council, Councillor Patrick Hawley. Tickets are available from the Borough Halls. A link will be also available on my Facebook page. Susan, what is your prediction? Be nice.
1: That's a difficult one. I think you've got the edge.
0: I think
1: you're a bit more nimble on your feet.
0: Pat, you heard it right here.
1: He's a bit more nimble with the mouth, but definitely your feet.
0: Yes, I agree with that one. 100% with that one. Right, I think it's time for our next song.

0: And that was Can We Talk by Tevin Campbell. Now, Susan, we're coming towards the end of the show. I have to ask you about your greyhounds.
1: Oh, bless you. We have just one greyhound now. We actually managed to lose Nuno. Not managed to lose, but he was put to sleep on Monday evening.
0: Sorry to hear
1: that. He had osteosarcoma. So, yeah, we have Melody still, but very keen on our greyhounds, both ex-racers. They're both from Dudley Greyhound Trust, but the person who we turn to generally is Claire Butler at Home Run Hounds in Wombourne. And we know our very own Tracy Parbury from the Woolheath Village People. She's a volunteer and a trustee there. Yeah, so we support those wherever we can, as they've supported us so hugely. And we've been part of their events as well at the dog show this year. So, yeah.
0: No, bless you. Thank you so much, Susan. Again, I wish you guys all the best for the Wallheath in Bloom competition taking place, the assessment on the 13th of July. Let's get gold for Wallheath.
1: Let's go for it.
0: Yes. So I just want to say thank you so much again to our amazing, amazing guest today, Susan, for joining us. That is all the time that we have today. Join us Saturdays, 7 p.m. on Black Country Extra. Until then, have a great evening, a brilliant week, and stay safe. Keep smiling. Rich, goodbye.
2: Goodbye.

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1: From the Sky News Centre at 8. It's understood Prince Harry is travelling to London without his wife and children this week. It's not certain whether Meghan or Jane Lilibet will meet up with him elsewhere on his trip to the UK. Harry's due to mark the countdown to next year's Invictus Games for wounded veterans. Our correspondent Molly Malone explains what could be behind the decision.
2: There's been this ongoing row over Prince Harry's security more broadly. There were reports last week that he lost this request for police protection on this trip, that request had been turned down.
1: Experts are advising us to tighten privacy settings on social media posts showing our kids. Criminals are using public photos and AI to create sexual abuse images before threatening to release them unless they're paid. Celebrations marking the 250th anniversary of American independence got underway across the United States last night. It was fireworks at Mount Rushmore. Later tonight, Donald Trump's holding a rally on a fenced-off National Mall in Washington with a military flypast promised. At Wimbledon, British hopes for singles glory remain alive thanks to Arthur Ferry. The Wild Cards made it through the fourth round at the All England Club after a five-set epic against Belgium's Zizou Bergs. There were a number of medical breaks during the match, with Ferry being treated for nosebleeds. But he says he's delighted to have progressed to the fourth round of a Grand Slam for the very first time.
3: I don't know what's going on right now. It's going to take some time to really digest it, but yeah, it's so many first times after this match. Just so glad.
1: Earlier defending champion Iga Swiatek was knocked out in straight sets by Alexandra Ayala of the Philippines. Serena Williams has withdrawn from the doubles alongside Venus because of her knee injury. And Kimi Antonelli has clinched a fifth pole position of the F1 season by qualifying fastest for the British Grand Prix. That's the latest. I'm Barry Weir.

0: Hello, good evening, good day, whatever time of day you're listening to this. You're listening to Fox's Rants. I'm here this evening with David Fisher, who's a global trotting busker. David and I have had a chat a couple of times in the past, so he's got some really interesting stories to tell about his travels busking around the world. And I'm also joined in the studio by a new chap who's twiddling the buttons and things. I nearly said the word I shouldn't have said then. Ian, so hello, Ian. Nice to have you on board.
1: How you doing, guys? It's a pleasure.
0: Cool, because Billy's otherwise indisposed this evening. So a big welcome to you, David. Thanks for coming
2: Thank you very much. It's a pleasure.
0: Yeah, it's a pleasure to have you here. So you're an international globetrotting busker. So before we start talking about that, how did you get into music? What inspired you to kind of get into music and be a musician and ultimately travel as a busker?
2: I think a lot of it almost happened by accident, really. I mean, I've always been quite passionate about music, about folk music in particular. And it was I was about 18 when I got my first guitar and started to learn. And from then on, again, it was sort of one accident after after another. I mean, graduated at a time it was not a good time to graduate with an arts degree, 2011. So while I was looking for work, I sort of thought, well, I need to make money somehow. So I started busking, and then gradually realised that actually I was making enough money to live on and get by on, and then that was that, really. And then the travelling sort of came out of that, really. I did a month or so travelling around Europe, and again realised that actually I could pay for everything I needed to while travelling just from busking. And then that led to moving away from Birmingham for a few years and just playing all over Europe for all of that time.
0: Okay, so I'm going to ask you, when was your first busk? Can you remember where it was and what songs you played?
2: I can certainly remember where it was, and I can also certainly remember that it wasn't a success at all. I grew up in Milton Keynes, so I think I was back for the university holidays, and it was in Milton Keynes city centre, which actually can be a really good place to busk, but I just picked a terrible spot because I didn't know what I was doing. It was a bad time of day, and it was raining. So overall, it wasn't a great introduction, and I managed to make less than my return bus fare into town.
0: Okay.
2: And I thought, well, I've given it a go once and it was rubbish, and I'll probably never try it again, but at least I've tried it. But I'm glad I did decide to go for one more busk, and that one went pretty well. And then
0: was that also in Milton Keynes?
2: It was, or? Yes. Yeah, yeah. But that one went much better. So
0: what was your repertoire like back in those days?
2: It's probably quite a lot of the stuff that I still play now. I think I was doing a fair bit of Bob Dylan, Simon and Garfunkel, Bruce Springsteen, and that's all stuff that I still play now. So it wasn't as wide as it is now, but similar sort of style.
0: Okay, so I think you said that you got your first guitar when you were 18?
2: Yeah, that's right, yeah.
0: Were you playing instruments before then, any other instruments, or was it just...
2: Not really, no. I think I played saxophone to grade 2 when I was about 10, but okay. but that was about it, really.
0: Bit of a difference.
2: Yeah, very different, yeah.
0: Yeah, yeah. So 18's quite late, I guess, for most people to pick up an instrument if they're going to make a career of it. Did you find that you adapted to playing guitar pretty easily? Did you pick up the instrument and learn it pretty quickly? Or
2: I wouldn't say so. No, it took quite a long time, and I feel fairly sorry for my university hallmates who had to listen to me practicing in those early days. I still remember one of the first things that I really couldn't get my head around was how people get past the pain in your fingertips start learning.
0: Yeah.
2: And then of course you get the calluses, and now I have absolutely no feeling in my fingertips whatsoever. But I couldn't believe it. I just said to other guitarists, am I doing this wrong? Because this is really painful. And I said, no, it will be for
0: the first few months. There's all kind of tricks that circulate.
2: Yeah.
0: Put your fingers in hot sand. What?
2: Yeah.
0: I think it is just a case of playing and playing and playing.
2: Yeah, absolutely.
0: And playing, isn't
2: it?
0: And making them stronger. I mean,
2: yeah.
0: I don't know what the quality was like of your first guitar, but the quality of my first guitar wasn't very good at all.
2: Mm.
0: And I remember it, my auntie Shirley, hello Shirley, Bought a guitar back from a very first Spanish package holiday in the 1970s, and it was just a dreadful instrument with action that was, I don't know, an inch high or something.
2: Yeah.
0: And I found it really, really difficult. But the positive about it was that you gain strength in your fingers pretty quickly. And like from a personal point of view, I played on pretty crap guitars then for quite a while before I could, you know, before I got a job and kind of was able to buy something decent. So in terms of decent guitars, what are you playing at the moment?
2: I'm playing a Tanglewood now. It's the second Tanglewood I've had, and I really, really like them.
0: Yeah.
2: I bought it from the music shop in Birmingham, Fair Deal Music, and in the wake of, I mean, I'm sure you've heard it, PMT closing down. I think, you know, we've got to do everything we can to promote the local guitar retailers in Birmingham, because I mean, I just popped into Hobgoblin as well to buy a guitar bag, and I think that all of them fantastic, you know, guitar as well. I mean, they do a great job, and it's very sad to hear about PMT.
0: Yeah.
2: But I've had this one a good few years now, and I really love the Tanglewood ones. They just have a really nice, rich sound, I'm getting on very well with it.
0: I think it's time that you played us a song.
2: All right, then.
0: Yeah. So what are you going to play for us?
2: I'm going to play a song called Bee's Wing, which is definitely up there as one of my favourite folk songs. It's a song about a little bit about life on the road, a bit about sort of travelling, and sort of, and it doesn't sugarcoat it. It's okay.
0: As it is.
2: Yes, absolutely. Yeah.
0: Okay, go for it.
2: Here we go.

0: This is Black Country Extra.
1: And we're back with David Fisher in the radio studio. That was great. Thanks, David. Dulcet tones now because I'm told that maybe some of us have been too loud and shouting in the mics in the past. Not me. Wasn't me. Not guilty. I've got a feeling that you're recently back from your travels. Is that right?
2: That's right, yeah. I just got back a couple of days ago, actually. I was away for about 6 or 7 weeks, a bit of busking in Italy, France, and then Spain.
1: Okay, so does it pay for itself when you have your travels abroad?
2: It does, yeah, and a few of the places I was going back to this time around were places I'd been before, so I knew the busking was good, and that's one of the reasons why I keep going back there. And so, yeah, I always know that I'm within easy reach pretty much anywhere in Europe of somewhere I know is decent for me. So if I have a bit of a lean spell, I can always head there, make a bit of money, and then move on.
1: Okay, so is Europe your favourite destination for busking, or do you kind of go further afield?
2: I've done a little bit further afield. I did a few months around South America a couple of years back, and I loved that. I mean, for that, I need to save up a little bit of money because the flights and that didn't quite pay for itself. I still did okay there, but I'd love to go back if I can save up a bit to return. I've tried North America as well, and that's generally not very good for me. I think just the layout of the cities, the lack of pedestrian centres and things like that, kind of works against me in the USA and Canada.
1: Country built around a car, is that what you're
2: exactly?
1: Saying?
2: Yeah. So that makes things pretty difficult. But yeah, I mean, it varies massively between countries in Europe. But I mean, Italy has always been very good for me.
1: Yeah. So favourite places in Italy to play?
2: I love some of the lakes up in the north, and I also make a fair few trips down to Sicily, particularly. I mean, that's mainly just because.

0: because I don't like January in the UK, really. So I go anywhere.
1: Sicily's got the best wine in Italy, if you want my opinion.
0: Okay, yeah.
1: So if you go, I'm not going to argue with that. Bring a bottle back.
0: Yeah.
1: So if you, I'm going to mention the dreaded B word, because you said you travelled around Europe playing. B word being Brexit. That word we're not allowed to mention, apparently, unless you're a musician and you've got something to say about it, as plenty of us musicians have. Have you experienced any kind of difficulties crossing borders and stuff like that?
0: I haven't yet, but it means I need to plan a little bit more my trips. Because if I'm doing a much longer trip, now we're limited to a certain amount of time in the Schengen zone. So that has, on one or two occasions, limited what I've wanted to do. There is also the fear of being stopped going across borders with a guitar, because technically, I probably shouldn't be admitting to this on radio, but we're not supposed to work in the EU anymore, and busking is work, and so I'm always a little bit nervous about getting questioned about that, and so it's a shame in that sense. I've not yet had any altercations with any border officials.
1: It's interesting, because obviously reports and stuff like that I've had from other musicians in terms of crossing borders, it largely depends, and certainly did in the early days, maybe not so much now, on the attitude of the border staff and how clued up they were with the regulations. In terms of you working there, there aren't issues of you working there, as you say, as a musician. The issue is how many days you spend in a 180-day period, really. That's generally the issue. And, of course, with the advent of biometric passports and this new scheme that they're in, the ETIAS, I think it is, this European travel scheme, where we're all supposed to register at some point. It should have been 2 years ago.
0: Oh, yes,
1: it's probably not coming until next year now. They can actually log who's coming and going and how long you're staying and all the rest of it. So it will probably become much tighter then, I would imagine. I think we should do another song, don't you?
0: Yeah, absolutely.
1: What have you got for us now then, David?
0: I'm going to play one of my own songs next. This is a song about travelling and busking. So I thought that's an appropriate one to do for today. So
1: what's
0: here we go. People Say.
1: People?
0: People Say.
1: People Say.

0: awesome, David. That sounded like a song to me that's about living life your own way, I would say.
1: Yeah, I would say so, yes.
0: Yeah. So did your parents put any expectations on you when you were growing up about what kind of career that they expect you to follow?
1: No, they've always been very supportive. My dad, he was a science teacher. He's retired now, but always did a lot of Amdram and played in the staff band and things like that. So I think always sort of wanted to do a bit more of this this side of things. So he's really happy for it. My mum's she's a musician, so they've always been very supportive.
0: Well, that's fabulous. I guess that's one of the advantages of coming from a creative family.
1: Yes,
0: Parents are supportive like that. Because I remember my dad wasn't very impressed at all when I wanted to play guitar. He was like, "Get yourself a proper job."
1: That's where some of the best songgwriting comes from, isn't it? Though?
0: Get yourself a pension. Oh yeah, where should I work then, Dad? British Leyland. Oh yeah, well that worked out well, didn't it? That kind of thing. I want to talk a bit more about busking, if we can. So. We know that, there's a few towns and cities in this country at the moment that are quite friendly to buskers. Mm. And there are a few towns and cities that are quite hostile to buskers. And before we start talking about the situation in the UK, what's the situation like overseas in terms of are they welcoming to buskers? Are there better towns and cities in certain parts of Europe or wherever you've played that are better than others?
1: It varies massively, and I always sort of I never look into it too much before I go to a new town. A busker told me early on in my busking career that it's always better to ask for forgiveness than permission.
0: Oh, okay.
1: And I think that's that's one of the things that I tend to go by. Generally, I get a very good response. I'll have run-ins with the police in most places I go to. Most of the time, they're pretty friendly about it. And sometimes, if they tell me to leave, then I'll stop for 10 minutes and then move a few yards down the road, and then they'll see me again and they'll get a little bit more annoyed. So it varies massively. I mean, for example, in Germany, I mean, every town has outrageously strict rules about exactly when you can play and when, play for half an hour here, then move at least 300 meters down the road, and then you wait for 45 minutes and then you can play another half an hour. It's frankly not worth trying to get your head around these regulations, and it's much better just to play and see what happens, really, I think.
0: Yeah, I guess it's all about the capacity of the authorities to actually enforce the laws that they have in place, I
1: partly.
0: Guess.
1: And I'll very happily abide by good busking etiquette, and I'll very happily abide by any rules that make sense. I never like to... obviously I'll never set up on too close to another busker or right next to an open shop front or something like that. And if anyone comes up to me and asks me to modify my performance or move away a bit because I've been playing somewhere for too long, then that's something I'm very happy to negotiate with. It's when you get these laws that you just look at and you think, that doesn't make any sense. I have no idea why that law's coming. That's when it starts to grate a little bit.
0: In terms of busking etiquette, you've mentioned one or two things there about obviously not annoying shopkeepers, working with them, other buskers. How do you find your interaction with other buskers when you go to places that are popular?
1: Generally really positive. I think most buskers take the view that, we're all in the same boat. We've got to work together. And if we don't do that, then, things are going to get a lot worse for us in a number of ways. So, generally, if I've gone to a town to busk and there's someone else in a spot that I quite like, or if there isn't room for me anywhere else in the town, I'll just have a chat with them and ask when they plan on finishing, and other buskers do the same to me, and you just come to a nice agreement, really, and that tends to work. Most places I go to, both in Britain and the rest of Europe, buskers tend to... You get arguments every now and then, of course, but most of the time we get on pretty well with each other.
0: Keep Streets Live. Mm. Are you still involved with Keep Streets?
1: Yes,
0: Live?
1: I am. Yeah.
0: Do you want to explain a little bit about who they are and what they do?
1: Yeah, so we're an organisation that campaigns for buskers' rights. So we've over the years sort of negotiated with councils up and down the country, and we promote that sort of self-regulation aspect of busking. We're generally opposed to a lot of the new legislation that's come in recently, which has really cracked down on buskers' rights and not just targeted buskers who are genuinely busking too loudly or causing a problem, but they're targeting all buskers, and that I think is completely wrong. And I think it's part of a wider trend to try and sanitise busking, to try and remove that sort of spontaneous element from it, to try and remove that sort of anarchic element of it, which I think is absolutely crucial to what busking is.
0: I know that Keep Streets Live have worked with the Musicians Union in a number of towns and cities across the country to introduce busking guidance, which is kind of along the lines that you've talked about, you know, kind of self-policing, cooperating with other buskers, cooperating with local shopkeepers. So ultimately, you don't have a negative impact on the local environment. But of course, what we're seeing increasingly, and you've alluded to this, is this kind of authoritarian creep that councils have in terms of trying to stop busking altogether. They know that there are, you know, the majority of buskers are good at what they do, you know, and they create this ambience in cities and town centres. But we have this thing in this country now called the Public Space Protection Order, which seems an oddly named thing, because all the councils seem to be doing is protecting themselves. So what's your experience of councils that have got these PSPOs, as we call them?
1: Yeah, well, the problem is, we were assured when that these PSPOs were brought in 2014 that they wouldn't be used against, the specific wording was they wouldn't be used against buskers where they're not causing antisocial behaviour. And what we've seen is councils just completely ignoring this. But legally, they're allowed to. They're allowed to ignore it. And that's something that we're campaigning on at the moment with Keep Streets Live and the Manifesto Club as well, to try and get a change to the national law to mean that councils actually have to have, so there has to be some sort of accountability. But for example, in Birmingham at the moment, they're planning on banning all buskers across the entire city centre. And I mean, they'd be the first place in the UK to do that, certainly. I genuinely can't think of anywhere I've busked across Europe, any city, where they ban busking across the entire city centre, apart from Baku in Azerbaijan.
0: I think that was a great quote, actually. Just to let listeners know, David and I have had conversations about this in the past, and we've obviously challenged those councils in our local area here who are thinking of introducing PSPOs. Sometimes we manage to change their minds, sometimes we don't. Birmingham is one of those councils that it's actually like talking to a brick wall.
1: It's a nightmare.
0: The state of Birmingham City Council at the moment, it's in a state, not just for the financial reasons, but because they're just not a listening council. And one of the quotes that had me howling was when you said to me that you'd spoken to the council and said that the only other place you've ever bussed in the world which banned busking was in Azerbaijan. Yeah. So Birmingham twinned with Baku, I think in Azerbaijan. Just had me actually howling. But I think what is really frustrating for, you know, for buskers generally is the way that particularly Birmingham City Council, I think Nottingham in the Midlands is another council that's got a PSPO. And, you know, my view and your view is probably the same. These PSPOs do not work.
1: No.
0: You know, if you take Nottingham, for example, they've got these public space protection orders. You know, they don't want buskers in the city centre, but in a 12-month period, they'll issue hundreds and hundreds of these fines. Clearly, it's not working, and rather than work with the busking communities, they think that stopping it is the best thing to do. And I think they're kind of wrapping up other issues, I think, with busking. That's my view.
1: You know, absolutely, yeah.
0: You know, begging and street preaching and stuff like that, and it's just easier just to ban it outright, because I think the conversations with the city council, for example, with Birmingham, they basically admitted they were decent buskers, you know, who they didn't have a problem with. But they're going to stop them playing anyway because of the one or two what they consider are bad eggs.
1: And they will. They have openly admitted that, in terms of the complaints that they've received, I mean, we did a freedom of information request a few years ago when they introduced a partial busking ban, And they said, well, in this area, we've had 80 complaints over the course of 1 year. And the Freedom of Information request revealed that 77 of those have come from one person.
0: Yeah.
1: And we know exactly who he is. He regularly goes down and verbally abuses and harasses female buskers on New Street. He's well known to the busking community as a nasty piece of work. And when we put this evidence to the council, I said, well, it doesn't matter if it's one person or 80 people, we've still got to act. And I thought, how can that be possible? That cannot be legally
0: well,
1: true.
0: That's the whole contradiction in the Public Space Protection Order. Yeah. You know, you've got somebody who there is abusing people who are going about a reasonable activity, and they're not doing anything about that. You know, they're kind of victim blaming almost, aren't they?
1: Yeah, absolutely. You
0: know, yeah. Shall we have another song from
1: yes.
0: you?
1: Yes, all right then.
0: What are you going to play for us this time?
1: This is a Bruce Springsteen song. I'm a huge fan of Bruce Springsteen, and I think probably in the next section I'll tell you a little bit about why this is an important song for me.
0: Yeah, go for it.

0: Welcome back. So, Bruce Springsteen, then. You were going to tell us a bit about your love for Bruce Springsteen's
1: Absolutely,
0: music.
1: Absolutely, yeah. I've been a Bruce Springsteen fan since, I guess I was about 14 or 15 when I first started listening to him on the recommendation from my best mate at school. He's my all-time favourite artist. And the last few years, whenever he's toured around Europe, I've sort of followed him around, really, and just busked in whichever cities he happened to be playing in. And just playing Bruce Springsteen songs all day to the tens of thousands of fans who are there. And then, about 2 or 3 hours before the gig, I'll go and get as close to the stadium as I can and busk outside the stadium. And initially, when I started doing this, I just thought, it's a good way of making a good bit of money. And it has been pretty good for that. But what I didn't expect was that quite often when I do that, a generous fan who had a friend who couldn't make it would put a ticket in my case.
0: Oh,
1: so
0: wow.
1: I think I've been to see him 17 times now.
0: just through that
1: way of busking. And it's one of my favourite, it's some of my favourite moments from travelling have been that, because it's just such a wonderful community of fans there. It's really, really enjoyable.
0: Cool. I remember the first Bruce Springsteen album that I bought was, I think I was about 14 as well, but a lot longer ago than you were 14. Born to Run.
1: Oh, yeah.
0: Yeah.
1: Fantastic.
0: So that's the album with the white cover, isn't it?
1: Yeah,
0: I'm
1: yeah.
0: talking vinyl here. That's,
1: nice.
0: not CDs or downloads or anything like that. I'm talking good old-fashioned record product.
1: Yeah.
0: But I quite, I think Bruce Springsteen's politics is pretty cool as well.
1: Yes.
0: And, of course, he's a motorcyclist like me, so that's, two ticks in the box. But I'm sure he can afford better motorbikes than I can. So, I want to talk a bit more about your busking travels and places that you've been to. You said at the start that you generally find that you're able to cover your costs for a lot of this. How long did it take you, when you started busking, to get to the point where you felt kind of competent and started, to call yourself a professional busker, really, because that's what you are.
1: Be
0: honest.
1: It took, I would say probably it was maybe around about sort of 2 or 3 years into it that I started to think of it more myself, more as a professional, I suppose.
0: Yeah.
1: And that was a point where I was getting a lot more confident with the sort of things like picking the right spots and the right times of day and things like that, because that's just trial and error, and it's different for different buskers, but that will make a huge difference to your earnings. And looking back on that first year or so of busking, I was making some very poor decisions in that area, but you only find that out by learning. So it's 2 or 3 years into pretty much full time busking where I started to think of myself as
0: a
1: professional in it. Yeah.
0: So when you say about making bad choices on locations, busking pitches, I think you guys call them. What do you look for in a busking pitch when you're looking to kind of play?
1: So I think the mistake that a lot of people make is they see a big wide open street and they think, okay, perfect, it's got a lot of space. Whereas actually sometimes you kind of want people to be funneled relatively close to where you're going, because otherwise people can quite easily enjoy your music from a distance and then not tip you anything.
0: Yeah.
1: So you need a good amount of people funneled quite close to where you're playing. The acoustics are hugely important. If you're just singing into the complete open, then that is not always the best thing. I love an archway. It's something to give the sound a bit of resonance. And I think you've got to suit the song choices to the location as well. Some of my favourite busking spots in these sort of romantic Italian towns. If I'm doing an evening busk, I'll play a lot more slow ballads, romantic songs, because it's couples going into town for a dinner, and they don't want to be hearing punk rock or anything like that at that time. They
0: might be a bit too much for him.
1: Exactly,
0: in a romantic mode. Yeah. I think before we wrap up, you've got one more song for us. So what you're going to finish with, David?
1: I'm going to finish with a song called Cornwall, My Home. And I'm not from Cornwall, but I do go down every year to play the Cornwall Folk Festival, and it's just the most wonderful festival, but run by some great people. I'll be going down there again this year with my duo King's Heathens. We've got an album coming out of Wind and Tide next month, I think. So this song is just a wonderful song from written by a Cornishman called Harry Glasson. And I'll finish with that one.
0: So your own band, the King's Heathens, I think you said. Have you got a website or anything like that?
1: We got a Facebook page, King's Heathens Folk Band. We do have an album out already. That was released last year. We got our second one coming out in about a month's time.
0: Cool. Take it away.
1: Okay.

0: Bravo.
1: Thank you very much,
0: David. So your band, apart from going down to play the Cornwall Folk Festival, do you make local appearances that people can come and see you? Or?
1: Yes, we do. Yeah, so we I just had a text from my bandmate today about the album launch, which will be some point at the start of August. I don't know the details. He's got a venue, apparently. I don't know. It's somewhere on York Road, but I'll find out more later on.
0: York and then Road I'll, being where?
1: In King's Heath.
0: Okay.
1: And then I will put it to our Facebook page and Instagram and all the rest of it.
0: Okay. So do you just want to give us the details of your Facebook page then?
1: Yeah, it's King's Heathens Folk Band. And our Instagram is King's Heathens Folk.
0: Thank you. Well, it's been a wonderful conversation. Thanks for coming into the studio.
1: Thank you.
0: It's been a pleasure. And thanks for telling us about your global busking, globe trotting, which has been fantastic. You've been listening to Fox's Rants. Have a good evening, day, whatever it is, time of day that you're listening to this podcast. See you again next time. I'm Foxy. Good night.

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1: Steve Clark has stepped down as Scotland boss after their elimination from the World Cup. He's thanked fans and players for their support, but it was a disappointing tournament with them winning just one game in the group stage. Our Scotland reporter Luke Shanley is at the Scotland camp in North Carolina.
2: After 81 games in charge and three major tournaments, the Scotland head coach has left his position. The World Cup ultimately was a disappointment for Scotland for the 13th time at a major tournament. The Scotland head coach is gone. He had just signed a new four-year deal before the tournament.
1: Meanwhile, England progressed to the knockout stages as Group L winners, thanks to a 2-0 win against Panama. The US has carried out further strikes against Iranian targets in a second night of tit-for-tat reprisals. Military chiefs have accused Tehran of attacking a merchant vessel in the Strait of Hormuz yesterday. A car has crashed into pedestrians in West London. Five people were injured in Ealing Broadway yesterday afternoon. A 34-year-old man has been arrested on suspicion of dangerous driving and attempted murder. The number of people killed in the two earthquakes in Venezuela has now risen to at least 1,430. Tens of thousands are still missing. America says it's sending additional military capabilities to help relief efforts. Elliot Abrams is Donald Trump's former representative to the country. He says they are well placed to help.
3: We have the military assets that can provide the flights that really are needed now because commercial aviation has broken down. So we have a lot of experience doing it all over the world. We are going to be trying to do it along with others in the neighbourhood, Mexico, Brazil, Colombia.
1: And England's cricketers will hope to take early wickets on the fourth day of the final test against New Zealand. The tourists resume on 120 for three in their second innings, which means they lead by 204 runs. That's the latest. I'm Ruth McKee.

0: when I look back upon my life, it's always with a sense of shame, Linda.
1: Is it?
0: Yes. Well, actually, that's just the first line of It's a Sin by the Pet Shop Boys.
1: It is
0: indeed. More later on the Pet Shop Boys.
1: Ooh.
0: More later. Hey, it's the July edition of Cinemata.
1: It is indeed. Where
0: and
1: is
0: if
1: it
0: you're
1: gone?
0: I know. If you're listening to this live, and if you're American, happy 4th of July.
1: No.
0: Did you see in the script where it says whoops?
1: No, I will never, never, never go for the 4th of July. It's the 3rd of July we go whoop, whoop on.
2: Why?
0: Why do you go whoop, whoop on the 3rd of July?
1: Because that's the last day that America was under British rule. Hurrah! Huzzah!
0: We appear to have lost an entire continent. Anyway, sitting across from me and after the show, about to recreate the Boston Tea Party by throwing some tea bags into the Dublin Canal. It's super producer Linda.
2: Hello,
0: and
2: Linda.
0: Having just celebrated his own anniversary, and let's be honest, for the best part of an hour or so, we gave him the bumps.
1: Yes.
0: It's Barry.
2: Hello.
0: So anyway, at Cinematic, we trawl through all things filmic, ranging from Barry.
2: Hello, it's the classic.
0: Lind.
1: The cult.
2: The curious.
0: And the current delights of the world of cinema. Linda, Barry, do you want to know what's coming up in the next 50 or so minutes?
1: Oh, yes.
2: Go on.
0: Right.
2: Go on. Do tell.
0: We are talking all things new wave.
1: Oh, God.
0: So, Barry, that's not because Barry's bought in his Blondie albums, by the way. Because there's been a revolution in cinema.
1: Has there?
0: With a couple of happening young directors showing the old guard a thing or two.
1: Oh, yes.
0: We also look at a big blockbustery film. Throw the teeth, Jay. A big blockbustery film from one of the world's most popular filmmakers. And if you're wondering why we started the show with It's a Sin by the Pet Shop Boys,
1: yes.
0: There is a link between the video for that song and a controversial classic British film that's getting its first proper release after 55 years. And to finish the show,
1: yes.
0: We have a new feature, which we're going to have to sing the jingle for.
1: Okay.
0: Right. Okay. Sing the jingle. With a couple of poets picking their favourite films.
1: Okay.
0: So, let's start with that revolution. One of those hip, young, new film directors. Let's set the scene. We're off to a large furniture store with some very creepy things happening in the back rooms. Linda, cue the music.

0: Go on, quickly.
1: The clumsy decision I made?
0: Yes.
1: Going with Barry.
0: Well, okay. Director Kane Parsons, meanwhile, yes, at the age of 20, has just directed a number one film.
1: Has he?
0: That's been number one in the box office in both the US and the UK, and has had five-star reviews aplenty. We are talking about the innovative film horror called Backrooms.
1: Right.
0: It cost about $10 million to make, and it has just made $318 million.
1: Oh, he's got his money back then.
0: Yes, it's the 10th biggest grossing film of the year, just behind that Star Wars thing at the moment.
1: Right, okay. Yeah, yeah.
0: So the film is called Backrooms, and we're in the early 90s. And just well, edgy four, probably best known for 12 Years a Slave.
1: Kinky Boots.
0: Okay, if you say so, dear.
1: He was in Kinky Boots.
0: Oh, was he?
1: Yes,
0: right.
1: Kinky Boots.
0: Right, okay. He's Clark.
1: Yes.
0: A failed architect with a failed marriage and a failing furniture store. And he also does a bit too much drinking at night.
1: Okay.
0: And he also makes embarrassing TV adverts dressed as a pirate. He's a bitter man. And post-separation, he is sleeping in one of the beds in the furniture store. He's not in a great place.
1: Okay.
0: Okay. So his therapist is Mary, played by my favourite actress at the moment, Renée Trenisva, who was brilliant in The Outstanding Sentimental Value last year. I may have mentioned it.
1: You have mentioned it many times.
0: Indeed. Right. Okay. So as a therapist, Mary may have her self-help audio tapes. Tapes. It's the 90s. Tapes, everyone. And books for sale. But she's what I'd call a damaged healer.
1: Okay.
0: She's got traumatic memories of disturbed childhood and her cruel and harmful mother. She has flashbacks. Right. Okay. This is where it gets eerie.
1: Right.
0: Eerie. One night, whilst meandering around his store, Clark somehow walks through a wall in the basement.
1: Ooh.
0: He finds himself in a big, disturbingly overlit labyrinth of backrooms.
1: Ooh.
0: That just go on and on and on. And they're mostly abandoned. And occasionally we see objects partly submerged into the walls and floors. Something to do with his past. And there's something very, very scary and a bit murderous down there as well.
1: Okay.
0: Okay. So, having dismissed his initial talk about the secret portal, his therapist gets a bit curious when he doesn't turn up to his next session.
1: Right.
0: So Mary, Renée Trenisva, goes to the shop in search of this strange portal. And guess what?
1: What?
0: She wanders through the wall as well.
1: Oh, okay.
0: And lots of her past and all the weird things in Clark's life start to surround her. And these corridors that just go on and on and on. There are some genuinely big gasp moments in this film. I loved the climax. It is brilliant. When I came, because I saw it in the cinema, when I came out, I felt quite disorientated.
1: Right.
0: I felt like I'd just got off a big roller coaster.
1: Okay.
0: Kind of wobbly. Like right. I'd just come out of the back rooms myself. I absolutely adored it. My recommendation is that you got to see it in a cinema. Because if you're seeing it on your telly when it's on streaming in a couple of months' time, you're going to like have like, you know, your cushions and your settee and your pet cat around you. When you see it in the cinema, you're there. You're there in the back rooms. The origins of Backrooms comes from this guy's YouTube shorts, right?
1: I'm a YouTuber.
0: You're a YouTuber. Look up the Backrooms videos. There's loads of them. It's something, a genre called creepypasta, which has got nothing to do with anything Barry might be cooking tonight. Yeah. And you see lots of surreal views of these backrooms, and it's like ambient horror. You don't know why it's scary. Mm. They're just there. They're just there to freak you out. Kane Parsons was making these in his late teens.
1: Oh.
0: When I was like, you know, deciding what to do my A-levels, he was creating a whole new genre of horror.
1: Right.
0: Go and see Backrooms. It's absolutely astounding. It's going to be one of the best films of the year. Time for a jingle.
2: Cinematic.
3: It's cinematic.
2: It's cinematic.
3: It's cinematic.
2: Cinematic.
4: You want answers?
5: I think I'm entitled.
4: You want answers?
5: I want the truth!
4: You can't handle the truth!

0: Linda, how do we say that in Tipton?
1: Yow court and all the truth.
0: Right, so...
1: It's so Jimmy Cagney, yow dirty rot.
0: Nas, I think she's almost ready.
2: Yeah. Oh, if Jimmy Cagney had come from Netherton, yeah, that's what he would have said.
1: Yeah.
0: Yes.
2: Yeah.
0: Right. So,
1: yes.
0: The other film that has turned cinema on its head.
1: Oh, yes.
0: Is a film called Obsession.
1: Oh, I've not come across that yet.
0: Directed by a 26-year-old called Curry Barker.
1: Right.
0: It's his first big budget film. He's made like a couple of shorts in the past.
1: This one. How old is he?
0: 26.
1: And he's getting these gigs.
0: This film has, well, the other one was 20. This one's 26. This one's quite old by comparison. Anyway, this film cost $750,000 to make. And it has just made $337 million back.
1: This has got very much like Ice Ventura vibes.
0: Right, yes.
1: Because Ice Ventura, if you remember, yeah. Ice Ventura was made for under $1 million,
0: yeah,
1: something like that. And it just grossed,
0: yes,
1: that much money.
0: Yes. It is still, at the time of recording, 4th of July, ladies and gentlemen, they didn't whoop. I'm not going to like edit in whoops later. It's number 3 in the UK box office. It's only behind a Spielberg film and Toy Story 5.
1: Well, Spielberg, isn't he?
0: Spielberg and Toy Story 5. And then Obsession. Right. So there's a plot.
1: Right.
0: A young guy called Bear, right, working in a music equipment store, is stuck in the friend zone with his colleague, Nicky, who he adores. And he's not able to convey his feelings. And then one day he's in one of those spiritual kind of zen-like shops, you know, all crystals and candles.
1: Right.
0: Say yes.
1: Yeah.
0: Yes. And he sees this thing called the One Wish Willow, which if you snap the willow whilst making a wish, that wish will come true.
2: Is this a euphemistical term, snapping the willow?
0: No, it isn't, and it's a family show, Barry.
2: Right. Okay.
0: Back on track. After a clumsy goodnight to Nikki, he makes a wish that she would fall in love with him.
1: Right.
0: And he snaps the willow. Thank you, Barry. And things go wildly out of hand, because it's one of those be careful what you wish for tales. Mm. And Nikki gets obsessively in love with Barry, madly, manically, frighteningly, violently, unhygienically in one scene, obsessed.
1: Right.
0: So you get to see that this obsessed version of Nikki isn't like Nikki at all. It wouldn't be wouldn't be nice if like nice Nikki fell in love with Bear. Not that. She's different. She's possessive. She's crazy.
1: Right.
0: So the subtext of this film is it's about coercion. And it's so obvious. And I've watched so many of those explainer films, like doing their documentaries on YouTube, trying to explain it. And I'm going, there's nothing to explain.
1: Okay.
0: You know, there's nothing that I missed. It really is this paddling pool of shallowness. And you know, sometimes when you find yourself totally at odds with critics,
1: yes,
0: and oh, if this were telly, the look I'm just getting from Linda, it's like she's just had to sit through Radiohead for 10 whole years. when you're against critical and popular consensus, yeah. Next month's special is a Radiohead special, by the way.
1: You've only got to mention Arthouse now and be face on it completely.
0: And that's where I just didn't get it. And one thing that occurred to me, right, is in Backrooms, Chitwell Ejiofor's character, it's got a backstory.
1: Yeah.
0: Renate Renesva's character, backstory. You feel something for those characters.
1: Right.
0: Whether you like them or not, okay, they've got a backstory. They're nuanced.
1: Mm.
0: Whereas here, it's just boy fancies girl, girl probably doesn't fancy his boy, snapping of twig, story. There's no depth. Some have argued that this is a feminist horror story.
1: I'd like to say that I agree with that.
0: All right.
1: I haven't seen this before. What you've just explained to me.
0: Yeah.
1: You know, because you've seen it and you've explained it to me.
0: Yeah.
1: I don't particularly want to watch this because I just find it is feminist horror story.
0: Yeah. And I just thought, it's me being 58, but I went home and my eldest kid gave it a 2-star review on Letterboxd.
3: Wow.
0: Saying if it's a feminist horror story by someone who doesn't really have much understanding of either A, feminism, or B, horror.
3: Oh.
0: Yeah.
1: And it's made how much money?
0: It's made $337 million.
3: Okay.
0: You know, 4-star, 5-star reviews in The Guardian and everyone else and all the people that I usually turn to, I'm a little bit gobsmacked by it. Look, at the time of recording, it is in the top three, so you will be able to see it at the cinema. Just let me know what you think at cinematawithjlewis@gmail.com. Right, brief diversion.
1: Yes.
0: I've just watched a film by Richard Linklater, the guy who made Boyhood, School of Rock.
1: Oh, yes, and now School of Rock.
0: And the Before Trilogy, which I love.
1: Mm-hmm.
0: It's called Nouvelle Vague.
1: Right.
0: It's in black and white, darling.
1: Okay.
0: It's in French.
1: Your art house again, Amy.
0: Yeah.
1: Listener, he's got his art house out.
0: I'll be quick, right? It's about the making of A Bout de Souffle, or Breathless, set in 1960 in Paris. The film that was initially directed by Jean-Luc Godard. A film that encapsulated the French New Wave. It's all right, I will get you back. I know I've lost the audience for a bit here.
3: You're just looking at me vague face.
0: Indeed.
3: Soon, yeah.
0: Nouvelle Vague, definitely. Right. The film Nouvelle Vague has a great 1960s soundtrack, including this next track, Nouvelle Vague by Richard Anthony. Can I just say, I love the film. Eldest child hated it. Linda, cue the music.

0: Extra. So, Linda, Nouvelle Vague is available to stream on the BFI player.
1: Is it?
0: Should you want to?
1: Nice to know.
0: We should make this a podcast. We should make, yes.
1: Yeah, we
0: have to.
1: Yeah,
0: because you should see our faces most of the time. So, many years ago.
1: Yes.
0: In the galaxy far, far away.
1: Yes.
0: At the end of the 1970s, yes. Pop music aficionado.
1: Yes.
0: Paul Gambaccini was asked who he thought the Lennon and McCartney of the 1970s were. And the interviewer, who was expecting some great musical insight from him, said, Gambaccini, the great Gambo, said, George Lucas and Steven Spielberg. Silence. And if you think about it, that's kind of true.
1: Ooh, that's a good question,
0: it is. Because if you think just as how a pop band in the 1960s completely changed the way we thought about music, about popular music, and everything that came after that. Mm. In the 1970s, Lucas and Spielberg completely rewrote how we thought about the blockbuster film.
1: Yeah.
0: Look at big cinema before Jaws and Star Wars, and then big cinema after it. They completely changed the face of cinema. And linking back to Nouvelle Vague, and linking back to the two young'uns that we spoke about earlier on in the show, they were the new wave of their day.
1: Yeah, yeah. But I'll tell you what, George Lucas or Steven Spielberg, that is a cracking question.
0: Yes.
1: That's, listener, don't forget to email in at
0: cinematicwithjlewis@gmail.com.
1: With your vote, are you a George Lucas or a Steven Spielberg?
0: Right. So, a mere 51 years after Jaws.
1: Yes.
0: And a mere 49 years after Close Encounters of the Third Kind.
1: You know what, Jay?
0: What?
1: It ain't real, you know.
0: It ain't real. We have a new Steven Spielberg film.
1: Wow. Oh, I do like a bit of Steve.
0: Yeah. It's called... Hey, and I think we know somebody not far from us who's going to give us a few...
1: Yes.
0: Few anecdotes.
1: Yes.
0: It's called Disclosure Day, and I was really, really impressed
1: I've heard about this film.
0: Okay.
1: So come on, tell me all about it.
0: It's not just a Steven Spielberg film. It's a Steven Spielberg science fiction film. It's been a bit divisive, but let me tell you what I think, right? So the plot. One day, Kansas-based television station meteorologist, weather person. Margaret Fairchild, played by Emily Blunt.
1: Oh, she's British then.
0: Yeah, I mean, she's not.
1: Oh, has she actually got an American accent in this
0: one? Yes.
1: Oh, because normally she only plays somebody who's British.
0: Well, you know, she's from Kansas in those.
1: Right. Okay.
0: Right. Okay. Has a strange encounter and suddenly develops psychic abilities.
1: Oh,
0: she can read minds.
1: Hang on a minute.
0: Yes.
1: This reminds me of What Women Want with Mel Gibson. He has a strange event and then suddenly he can read women's minds.
0: It's better than that.
1: Okay.
0: Because it hasn't got Mel Gibson in it.
1: Oh, well.
0: Right, okay.
1: Each to their own.
0: She can read minds.
1: Yep.
0: She can talk in foreign languages and...
1: Right.
0: She can talk in something that's a little bit extraterrestrial as well.
1: Always.
0: Which marks her out as... a case of interest for a very, very shady organisation that wants to keep all stuff about human and extraterrestrial contact.
1: Right.
0: Under wraps.
1: Okay.
0: Right, okay. Blunt is utterly brilliant in the role, totally captures the gist of it. And then Josh O'Connor, also American. Silence from Linda.
1: It was just a look on your face then, as if to say, should he really have been in the film? Couldn't they have found somebody else?
0: He is fabulously flustered again.
1: Oh, well, he only ever plays one role.
0: Yes, playing a cybersecurity expert called Dr. Daniel Kellner.
1: And so he's the American Hugh Grant. He only ever plays one role.
0: No. I think, you know.
1: Oh, I've got him on the... listener, I've got him.
0: The Josh O'Connor special is a-coming.
1: Okay.
0: Right? Okay. And Coleman Domingo is the great whistleblower, Hugo Wakefield. Right, okay. So there is a history of alien and human contact that Hugo wants the world to know about. But standing in his way, shady organisation, and at the head of it, Colin Firth. Ooh.
1: Oh, Mr. Darcy.
0: Oh, he's now, he is quite captivating.
1: He's
0: a meanie. He's a baddie.
1: Ooh.
0: He's great.
1: Oh, wonderful.
0: If you've ever just thought he's like, bit light.
1: Yeah.
0: Watch this. He's great. He's so menacing.
1: Oh, good.
0: It's excellent. And you may be thinking, a history of contact between extraterrestrials and humans, isn't this a bit like Close Encounters? Spielberg has denied that it's a sequel, or even that it's a trilogy with E.T. in the middle. But what I would say is, if your joy of Spielberg is rooted in those films, and my joy is definitely with Close Encounters, because it was like the second film I saw at the cinema. First thing was Star Wars, and out of the two, I preferred Close Encounters. You will like this. The thing for me that really kind of links Close Encounters with Disclosure Day is that you've got these characters that have only got a jigsaw, like parts of the truth.
1: Right.
0: And it only sort of like, you know, Richard Dreyfuss in Close Encounters, it only all comes together in the end.
1: Yep.
0: And that's what makes those films beautiful. And I just think it's really great. And I think, blink and you'll miss it, there is a very, very small visual reference to Close Encounters in this film.
1: Is he going to need a bigger boat?
0: That's Jaws.
1: Yeah, but he...
0: There's a very tiny, tiny link to Close Encounters. You've got to be watching it very carefully.
1: Right.
0: I got it. And if you spotted it, listener, cinematic@jlewis.gmail.com. There's been some praise for Disclosure Day and some sneeriness. If you walk out of Disclosure Day and going, it's a bit sentimental and a bit schmaltzy, it's a Steven Spielberg film, kids. You know, it's the guy who made E.T. You shouldn't be surprised or disappointed by that. It's his forte and all that. Hey, isn't empathy the most important thing? Isn't it our superpower? If you think that's a bit twee for these cynical times, well, Spielberg is 79 years old. He's a master of his craft. So, just you know how, like with Hitchcock?
1: Yes.
0: That's how he told the story.
1: Yes.
0: What was your experience of working with Spielberg? I was going to say working with Hitchcock.
2: No, seriously. I mean, I know a lot about it a lot. But
0: yeah.
2: When I found out, I'd got a part in a film by Spielberg called
1: Ready Player One.
2: Indeed. Yeah.
0: Yes.
2: And when I found out, and I have to say, it wasn't a big part. I was only in a few scenes. And then
1: right at the end of the movie as well, listener.
2: Well, they usually keep the best till last.
1: That's true.
2: No, seriously, I thought, oh, blimey, Spielberg, he's American, he's a director. I bet he's going to be really shouty. And you meet the guy, he's so quiet, and he's such a nice man.
0: Wow.
2: In fact, he's so nice that when he explains, I mean, I won't even try to do the accent, but he'll say, with this scene... the way I see it is if you... And by the time he's finished, do you think you'd thought of it? That's the sort of guy he is, and he's lovely to work
0: like with. Emily Blunt, he probably has some psychic ability.
2: I don't know.
0: Look,
2: he gave us some cereal bars, didn't he, dear?
1: He did.
2: Yeah.
0: Look, it's in the... It's like the second biggest film in the country at the moment. Go and see it. I absolutely loved it. Disclosure Day, the new Steven Spielberg. Time for a jingle then, Lind.
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5: We want the finest wines available to humanity. We want them here and we want them now.
0: So at the Cannes Film Festival last month...
1: Yes.
0: I see that we didn't get our tickets through again, Lind.
1: I know.
0: Snubbed again.
1: No.
0: Yeah.
1: Story of our life.
0: Indeed. The most talked about event, the most celebrated event, was the screening of a film that was 55 years old.
1: Oh.
0: Introduced by Mr. Mark Kermode, who is a great fan and a great advocate of this film, this is the fully restored director's cut of Ken Russell's controversial classic, The Devils.
1: Ooh.
0: You're a fan, I take it.
1: Oh, yes.
0: Right, okay. Now, if you're familiar with this film, if you're not familiar with this film, here's a resume. It's the story of a demonic possession and sexual delirium in a 17th century French convert in Loudun in France.
1: Now, don't forget, this is a 1970s film.
0: It's 1971,
1: folks.
0: Yeah.
1: So this is it's like a Hammer horror on steroids.
0: Vanessa Redgrave is the sexually repressed Sister Jean. Oliver Reed is Urbain Grandier, a Roman Catholic priest who is tried for witchcraft. He's a charismatic libertine. I love the moustache. Did you love the moustache, Barry?
2: I thought it was great. Can I say, I thought that the idea of the story, I always thought it was based on the history of Wensbury. apparently it was a town in France.
0: Right. My word, he's captivating, isn't he?
2: So I'll do my best.
0: We're talking about Oliver Reed, not you, Barry. It's an audacious tale of political corruption, but it was the accusations that the film was, hey, blasphemous, that caused so much trouble when it was made. There were so many battles between Ken Russell, with the censors, with the financiers, mostly American. But what will be available this autumn will be a fully unedited version. There are scenes, the euphemism for those scenes, I can't even say on a family show.
1: No.
0: I think you know what I'm talking about.
1: I do.
0: You do know what I'm talking about.
1: I do know.
0: I can't even allude to it.
1: No, you can't.
0: I can't even, no.
2: Can I sum it up?
1: No.
0: I want there to be an August show.
1: No.
0: And we'll be fully unedited version, approved by Ken Russell in 2004. Because Ken died... Ken died about 2012, I think.
1: Yeah, it was about that, yeah.
0: So basically, the thing in 2004, it was shown at a couple of festivals, and then it got sat on for ages. So what you will see in the autumn is a nice, shiny 4K restoration with every bit in. It is what Ken would have wanted.
1: Mm-hmm.
0: And that reference to the Pet Shop Boys?
1: Yes.
0: The fantastic, you know how fantastic that set is.
1: Yes.
0: How Loudon looks so magnificent.
1: Yeah.
0: It was directed, it was designed by a young artist by the name of Derek Jarman.
1: Right.
0: Right. Who, in the late 70s, early 80s, was one of my favourite British film directors. He also made a couple of music videos. He made a few for the Smiths. And don't worry, listeners, we're in a Morrissey-free zone. And he made a couple, including It's a Sin, for the Pet Shop Boys. There you go. Time for a jingle, Lind.
3: Cinematic.
4: It's cinematic.
3: It's cinematic.
4: It's cinematic.
3: Cinematic. Welcome to Cinematic with Jay Lewis.
4: Cinematic.
3: Cinematic. On Black Country Extra.
6: Culture. Sophistication. Genius.
0: And this is the sophisticated and genius part of the show, Lind.
1: Ooh.
0: Right. Linda, Barry. Yes.
2: Hello there.
0: Hello. I had an idea for a feature.
1: Right.
0: We need a feature. Here's the premise, right? You're at home and it's late at night.
1: Okay.
0: You're flicking through the TV channels.
1: Right.
0: Right. And you land on the start of a film that you absolutely love. Okay?
1: Right.
0: Right. Okay. And you say to yourself, look, I've got a busy day tomorrow. I've got an early start. But... heavens, I'm staying up to watch this film.
1: Right.
0: And the name of this feature and the jingle, what we have just made, 21st century technology, it's brilliant. Right, okay? And with apologies to Judas Priest, the new feature is called Lind, Living After News Night.
7: Living After News Night, watching till the dawn. Screenings till the morning, trying not to yawn.
0: It'll catch on, won't it, Lynn? It'll catch on.
1: I must apologise to all our listeners out there. I am so sorry.
0: Right, okay.
1: He made me do it, you know, he made me do it.
0: Right, in a short while,
1: yes.
0: In this feature, what we've just set up, right, we're going to have the film-related thoughts of the next headliner at Poetry Breakfast.
1: Oh, wow.
0: Mr. Glyn Phillips.
1: Oh, wow. And where is his Poetry Breakfast?
0: It's in Dudley. I'll tell you more when we get onto that, okay. There, right? But I wanted to start with a poet who secured a show at the forthcoming Midlands Fringe Festival.
1: Oh.
0: Oh, aye. In that there, Wolverhampton, later this month. It's Matt Eccles. And before I tell you about his festival show, here's an absolute belter of a song from one of those, one of the three films he mentions. Linda, this is a classic. Cue the music.

0: That's just amazing, isn't it? From the soundtrack to Jackie Brown, that's Bobby Womack and Across 110th Street.
1: Yeah.
0: Thank you for agreeing.
1: You're
0: with
1: welcome.
0: Me. Yes. Well done. Yes.
1: I was
0: yes.
1: busy working then.
0: Right, okay. we work a hard, ladies and gentlemen. We do. It's a grind.
1: It's
0: a grind.
1: It very much is a grind.
0: Grind. I asked Matt for his Living After News Night, don't worry, we won't do the jingle again, choices, and he gave me three top films.
1: Right.
0: Quentin Tarantino.
1: Yes.
0: Forget Pulp Fiction.
1: Oh.
0: Forget Reservoir Dogs.
1: Oh, listener.
0: Yeah. Forget Kill Bill.
1: Oh, listener.
0: Oh. We agree that Quentin Tarantino's best film is his third offering, the aforementioned Jackie Brown. Pam Grier as the aforementioned Jackie.
1: She was
0: brilliant.
1: She was good.
0: So good.
1: She makes that film.
0: Oh, aye. Samuel L. Jackson, Robert Forster, and, to quote Matt, the wonderfully annoying Bridget Fonda.
1: Okay.
0: Michael Keaton.
1: Yes, Batman.
0: Yeah, indeed. The best Batman.
1: He was the best Batman.
0: Yes. Sorry, Christian.
1: Quite far.
0: But yes. And whoa, Robert De Niro.
1: Way.
0: Now, Matt, I'd love that film. Matt also shows up in the air with your favourite actor, George Clooney.
1: Oh.
0: Yes.
1: He can be in some movies.
0: Right. Have you seen Up in the Air?
1: No.
0: Right. Okay. I asked Matt whether he liked it because he does a lot of international travel in his job. And he said, yeah, kind of, because there's that whole thing about quest for air miles and hotel points and upgrades. It rang a lot of bells with him. And also Casino. Scorsese film that is probably the only Scorsese film I've ever fallen asleep during in the cinema.
1: Yes, I remember this one. Yes.
0: Yeah. Joe Pesci.
1: Yeah. It's a bit graphic in parts.
0: Yes. There's a scene with the vice.
1: Yeah.
0: Sharon Stone. Yeah. Bob De Niro. Look, Matt, I fell asleep, so on your recommendation, I'm going to watch it again. So, Matt's show at the Midlands Fringe, yeah? Last year, Matt released a book of football-related haikus called Who the Hell Haiku? Now, there is a word I've missed out there. I've deliberately missed out because it's a family show. Right. And he will be forming a show based on that, an interactive show. Right. He also does other new poetry as well. I co-headlined the Poetry Breakfast with him a couple of months ago. And he is ace as a poet as well. His show, In Your Diary, Sunday the 26th of July at the Lychgate Tavern at 1 o'clock. It's free. And of course, it's over 18s to attend. But who the something something hell haiku? It's a brilliant show. It's split into various topics and it's all shot through the lens with this ancient haiku art form. And there's some longer form poems and one poem about horses. Barrett, this is almost Ian Henry standard. One poem about horses does come with a trigger warning.
2: Oh, good Lord.
0: That's one for the Roy Rogers fans. Right. If you want to know any more about Matt's shows, or any of the other fantastic things happening at the Midlands Fringe, which runs at a number of venues in Wolverhampton from the 17th to the 26th of July, go to their website. Are you ready, ladies and gentlemen? www.midlandsfringe.co.uk. Shall I do that again, Lynn?
1: Yes, please.
0: www.midlandsfringe.co.uk. Right, it's time to talk about another poet.
1: Oh, is he getting dangerously close?
0: Right. Glyn Phillips, described as the man, the myth, the moustache. It's a very dapper moustache. Have you ever met him?
1: Yes, we interviewed him on the Ian Henry show some
0: he's
1: time
0: great,
1: ago.
0: He's great, isn't he?
1: Yeah.
0: Oh, he's great. As well as being a poet, Glyn has spent many decades as a percussionist, a jazz drummer and a tropical music DJ. Personally, I don't really think that Glyn's going to be the sort of person that's going to get back home from a busy gig and flick on the telly. I think, you know, he probably needs to go straight to bed. But his film choices for this were splendid. We start in Mexico, yeah?
1: Right.
0: Okay. Antonio Banderas.
1: Oh, the man.
0: The myth.
1: Oh, the legend.
0: No moustache.
1: Oh, he's my legend.
0: Right. In Desperado from 1995. And then another Mexican film, more modern. You know how good I am with accents.
1: Go on, gee to goo.
0: Ya no estoy aquí. Which, if you're searching for it on streaming, is I'm No Longer Here. Described, you can find it on Netflix. It's described as a coming-of-age story about music and migration. 17-year-old lad called Ulysses, leader of Los Tercos, a gang with very, very specific tastes in clothes and haircuts and a shared love of Colombian cumbia dancing.
1: Okay.
0: I listened to some cumbia music recommended by Glenn, and it's fabulous. I had a really, really hard day at work, and I put this playlist of cumbia music on, and it's great. I need to get him in to do a show about soundtracks. Right. The soundtrack to the film is a revelation. It's brilliant. Other Glenn favourites include the first couple of Guy Ritchie films, Lock, Stock.
1: And Two Smoking Barrels.
0: And
1: brilliant
0: Snatch,
1: film.
0: And great. And Snatch.
1: Yes. Did you like Layer Cake as well?
0: That's not, is it?
1: That's a Guy Ritchie film.
0: Wow, didn't know. And also like The Gentleman, but particularly because of the clothes.
1: Yeah.
0: You know how dapper he is. He's a massive fan of Mike Myers' film, Mike Myers' version of the Dr. Seuss films, The Cat in the Hat.
1: Oh.
0: Which he described as rib-tickling anarchy wrapped in layers of multicoloured cheese that sneers at po-faced critics, then drops its trousers before flushing itself down a psychedelic toilet. He can have my job any day.
1: Oh, yes.
0: Yes. But, and this is the bit where Linda will cast me. She's got that look on her face. She's got that look already. To the Art House Outhouse.
1: Go to the Art House Outhouse.
0: Right. Three films with soundtracks by Michael Nyman. The first is The Piano.
1: I'm nodding.
0: You're nodding. You've seen The Piano?
1: Yes.
0: You've seen The Piano?
1: I've
0: Your
1: seen
0: thoughts,
1: the piano.
0: Lind?
1: Not Mark Hunter film.
0: Right. Okay. The two Peter Greenaway films, and I'm so glad we're getting a Peter Greenaway reference in the Art House Outhouse section. The Cook, the Thief, His Wife and Her Lover. You've seen that, haven't
1: yes,
0: you?
1: Yes, I've seen that one.
0: Yes.
1: Again, that's not one of my films. I'm not impressed.
0: And the brilliant The Draftsman's Contract, set in the 17th century, a young artist commissioned by the wife of a wealthy landowner to make a series of drawings of the estate with her husband whilst her husband is away.
1: Oh, yes.
0: And shall we say, with those contracts, it's not just landscape drawings. Oh, no. Oh, no, no, no, no, no, no, no.
1: Paint me, Jack, like you do your French ladies.
0: I don't know what that's from.
1: Titanic.
0: Titanic.
1: Titanic.
0: Titanic. Mm. Now, that's not French. Right. So, before we close with a number from one of those films, let me just tell you that Glenn Phillips will be headlining Poetry Breakfast at Dudley Library, 10 a.m. on Saturday, 18th of July. I've seen Glenn many times over the years, but this is his first headline show at the Poetry Breakfast, and I'm really, really kind of excited. He will have a new anthology of, because his first two books have sold out.
1: Right.
0: So there's a best of.
1: Oh.
0: It's called Images, and it's going to be released in time for Poetry Breakfast. So you want a copy? 10 a.m. Saturday, the 18th of July, Dudley Library, Poetry Breakfast, plus all your usual open mic fun. So, thanks to Glenn. This is a tune I've been wanting to play on the show for yonks. It's Michael Nyman from the soundtrack to A Draftsman's Contract, and it's Chasing Sheep is Best Left to Shepherds. Linda, cue the music.

0: am just delighted to have played that, inspired by Henry Purcell. Just trying to get my job at Radio 3 ready there. That's Chasing Sheep is Best Left to Shepherds. Hey, Lind.
1: Yes.
0: The biggest film of the year next month.
1: Oh, what is he?
0: It's only The Odyssey.
1: Oh.
0: So, let's have a good night from Lind.
1: Good night.
0: And a good night from Barry.
2: Goodbye.
0: And a good night from me. See you for the August Cinematic. We're going to have The Odyssey and some soundtracks.
1: Woo! Ta-ra!
0: Ta-ra a bit.
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4: It's understood Prince Harry is travelling to London without his wife and children this week. It's not certain whether Meghan, Archie and Lilibet will meet up with him elsewhere on his trip to the UK. Harry's due in Birmingham to mark the countdown to next year's Invictus Games for wounded veterans. Our correspondent Molly Malone explains what could be behind the decision.
5: There's been this ongoing row over Prince Harry's security more broadly. There were reports last week that he lost this request for police protection on this trip, that request had been turned down.
4: A 43-year-old man who was driving a car involved in a deadly crash has been arrested on suspicion of murder. Two cars collided near Royal Wootton Bassett in Wiltshire on Tuesday evening. A woman in her 70s who was also a driver died at the scene. Experts are advising us to tighten privacy settings on social media posts showing our kids. Criminals are using public photos and AI to create sexual abuse images before threatening to release them unless they're paid. In sport, wildcard Arthur Ferries made it through to the fourth round at Wimbledon after a five-set epic against Belgium Zizou Bergs. There were medical breaks during the match where Ferry was treated for nosebleeds, but he says he's delighted to have progressed.
6: I don't know what's going on right now. It's going to take some time to really digest it, but yeah, it's so many first times after this match. Just so glad.
4: Defending women's champion Iga Swiatek is out after being beaten in straight sets by Alexandra Ila of the Philippines. England went down to a heavy 45-21 defeat away to South Africa in their inaugural Rugby Union Nations Championship campaign. Wales beat Fiji 39-24 in Cardiff, while Ireland enjoyed a 33-31 victory over Sydney. And England's cricketers have taken a 1-0 lead in their series against India with a 4-wicket win in the second T20 International at Old Trafford. That's the latest. I'm AJ Walsh.

Good evening and welcome to Progtastic here at Black Country Extra with me, Mark Busby Burrows. And you've just heard the unmistakable sound of Marillion and Garden Party, which was a single they released in 1983. And it was the first song that they got in the UK Top 20 Singles chart, reaching number 16, which did mean an appearance on Top of the Pops. Now, if anybody remembers Marillion being on Top of the Pops for those early singles they released, Fish was generally in full facial makeup, which usually meant the single went down the following week. But the reason I'm playing it is because this weekend marks a very special anniversary, because it is 40 years ago, this very weekend, that Marillion played their Welcome to the Garden Party Festival down at Milton Keynes Bowl on Saturday, 28th of June, 1986. An absolutely brilliant day. I was there. It was hot, a bit like what it is now. Brilliant lineup of bands. Well, just a wonderful day and a wonderful memory. It's had to be marked, and, well, I've played the song that Marillion opened their set with. They had to play that, of course, didn't they? But I'm going to be coming back to the Welcome to the Garden Party Festival a little bit later and marking it with a couple of tracks by a couple of other bands that played. Well, see if you can remember who they were. But somebody who has just released a brand new single is The Pineapple Thief. It's rather brilliant. It's called Hold the Ashes.

You will know by the name of Dave Greenslade. Of course, for many years he played keyboards in the prog band Greenslade and the jazz fusion prog band that was Coliseum. Brilliant they were too. Wonderful keyboard player. But it just so happens that 50 years ago this very year, his first solo album came out. Yes, released in 1976. That album was called Cactus Choir. It sounded right to play a track from it. Well, this is Dave Greenslade and Cactus Choir.

That particular piece of music is performed by none other than Mr. Steve Hackett, and it is entitled Time Lapse at Milton Keynes. You may have seen what I've done there. Now, the reason I'm playing that is not only because it happens to mention Milton Keynes in the title, but Steve Hackett and Stephen Rothery have finally announced the date for the release of their long-awaited collaboration album. That is entitled The Roaring Waves, and it's going to be out at the end of August. We look forward very much to that. Before it, you heard the wonderful keyboard sounds of Mr. Dave Greenslade and the title track of his album, Cactus Choir, that came out 50 years ago, this very year, way back in 1976. Now, talking of Milton Keynes, as you know, we're kind of celebrating Welcome to the Garden Party, 40 years old, this very weekend. And the first band who were on were a band called Mama's Boys. Not particularly prog, though a wonderful band they were, and they did go down rather well. But the second band who were on, they've definitely had some prog moments. That band is Magnum. Can you remember what they opened the set with? No? Well, it was this. Vigilante.

Magnum and Vigilante. Of course, the title track from their album from 1986. And by the time of them playing at the Milton Keynes Bowl with Marillion, they hadn't released that album, but they did open their set with that particular piece of music. And as I recollect, they did go down very, very well. They did play a brilliant set of songs, let's be honest. But Magnum, they are playing later this year around the country, including a date down at KK Steel Mill in Wolverhampton on Saturday, the 3rd of October. If you're going, may well see you in the Pomp Prog Rock Mosh Pit. Now, before we get back onto track with our kind of celebration of Welcome to the Garden Party, I'm going to play you something by a wonderful Swedish prog band who I haven't played on the show before. That band is Maze of Time. So far they've done four albums, first of which in 2006, the last one coming out in 2025. That album was called Look Beyond the Shadows. From it is this, Salute for Us All.

from 2025 and the album Look Beyond the Shadows. That was Maze of Time and Salute for Us All. Now, back to Milton Keynes Bowl on the 28th of the 6th, 1986. The five bands who played, obviously Marillion, they headlined. The band that opened, Mama's Boys. The band who played after, Magnum, who we've heard just a little while ago. Brilliant set they played as well. The other bands who played, Gary Moore, though not particularly prog, but a brilliant set nonetheless. But the other band, and I'm going to be brutally honest here, with a band that blew me away that day. They absolutely stormed it. That is Jethro Tull. Now, I'm going to play you a piece of music, which is what they open their set with. It's not the greatest recording, but it's very, very listenable. You'll know it. This is how they open their set. This is Jethro Tull and Hunting Girl.

recorded live at Milton Keynes Bowl on Saturday the 28th of June 1986, courtesy of the BBC. That was Jethro Tull and the song they opened their set with, Hunting Girl. Absolutely brilliant day it was. Every band was wonderful. And if you went, which I know a lot of you did, I'm sure you treasure it and you remember it as fondly as I do. Now, I'm going to leave you tonight with something I'm rather excited about, and that is a brand new piece of music by the Bardic Depths. A brilliant, brilliant band who I love and adore. I've got a brand new album coming out. That's called Some Things Are Worth Remembering. It's out next month, and you can order it now from fairsound.com, and also have a look at their Bandcamp page, thebardicdepths.com. I absolutely thank Mr. Dave Bandanet from the bottom of my heart for sending this. It is brilliant, and you're going to be hearing a lot of this new album on the show. This is The Bardic Depths and Rewind. Thanks for listening. Good night.

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1: From the Sky News Centre at 11. Prince Harry won't be coming to London this week with his wife and children. It's understood Meghan, Archie and Lilibet will not be joining him in the city because of safety fears. There were reports last weekend that a request for protection from the family had been denied. Former royal correspondent Jenny Bond is surprised by the reluctance to offer security to the King's youngest son.
2: I don't understand why we can't offer that kind of protection to the son of the King and to the grandchildren of the King, a man who fought for his country and by his own reckoning killed 25 Taliban fighters.
1: Experts are advising us to tighten privacy settings on social media posts showing our kids. Criminals are using public photos and AI to create sexual abuse images before threatening to release them unless they're paid. An investigation's been launched after a man started shouting racial slurs and abuse at people in a Belfast restaurant last night. Detectives say the suspect discharged a fire extinguisher at diners. The Mayor of London was among those celebrating Pride this afternoon. Sadiq Khan joined thousands of activists who marched through London from Hyde Park Corner to Whitehall Palace. A rumoured appearance from the Queen of Pop Madonna never materialised. In sport, England's cricketers have won the second T20 international with India by 4 wickets at Old Trafford with an over to spare. Chasing 191, Jacob Bethell was player of the match with 76 not out. The batter says Harry Brook and Tom Banton were also key.
3: It worked out well in the end, but just going into bat, you know, two down, Brookie set the tone really well there. You know, he flipped the momentum straight back on him. And I thought Banton came in and, you know, that partnership we built, both of us would have liked to go on and finish that. But, you know, everyone just keep chipping in.
1: Arthur Ferries kept the hopes of home glory alive in the singles draw at Wimbledon. The British number 3 came through to beat Belgium's Zizou Bergs in 5 sets. Defending women's champion Iga Swiatek is out. That's the latest from the Sky News Centre. I'm AJ Walsh.

Hello, here it's Scotty Morris, and we are using the RGB Retro Gaming Bunker Hour to play some of our own music. I've got with me Kamali, and we are both from Kings Nymph Academy. See, the first song, it's from an amazing artist, one of my personal favourites, and that is One for the Radio.

That was One for the Radio, Bum McFly. See, amazing song. Genuinely love it when they play it live. Well, here is another one for the radio. This is Lies by McFly.

0: Hello, we are back after the song Lies by McFly. You see, I genuinely enjoyed my experience here, but what about Kamali? What do you think?
1: I think I did enjoy this experience, and I'll definitely do it again because it's like something new, you know.
0: Yeah, I extremely agree. It's been one of my favourite things, and why would you be at school when you can do this? So I'd like to thank everyone here just for the amazing opportunity. And here is our next song. It's, again, one of my favourites. I wouldn't go to a show without knowing that it's on the set list, because it's just a monumental song. This is The Heart Never Lies by McFly.

That was A Heart Never Lies by McFly. Now, taking a break from this like 2000s tunnel, don't get me wrong, I'm enjoying it. This is a song that's for my dad. He's genuinely begged me to put this song in, but it's about a man who came into his work once and he's genuinely loved it. This is You and I by Bissy McLean.

That was You and I by Bitty McLean. My dad always seems to tell me that story. He was just working one day, and then through the door popped in Bitty McLean. He's one of his mates. So, now we're moving on, back into the 2000s. We've got Know Your Enemy by Green Day.

0: That was Know Your Enemy by Green Day. Before we move into the next song, we're back with Kamali here. How did you think your mocks went? Because it is quite a trialling time.
1: I think my mocks actually went pretty well. I'm happy with my grades. But like during the actual mock, I think I got a bit nervous. So maybe if the pressure wasn't like as much on me, I think I could have done a lot better.
0: I think the pressure sometimes can be genuinely useful though, because we are going to feel that in our real exams. So do you think it prepared you well enough? And do you think you're going to be ready for your GCSEs when they come around?
1: Well, I think it did help me a lot. And since we have like more in coming, like, I think October or November,

0: number or something. I think it'll like help me in my GCSEs because I'll be more used to it, so the pressure won't be as much on me.
1: Yeah, so our next set of mocks are in October, which means someone is going to have to wipe me up when September ends.

That was Wake Me Up When September Ends by Green Day, released in 2005. Now, we've got my final song. It's an amazing song I love to play anywhere. And then we'll be moving on to Kamali's track. So, thank you so much for listening to mine. And this is Good Riddance, Time of Your Life by Green Day.

Hello everyone, it's Kamala here. Now, I'm going to be playing some songs for you guys today. Now that Scarlett's finished with hers, so now the first song that we're going to do is called One Dance by Drake and Wizkid.

0: That was One Dance by Drake, one of my personal favourite songs. It's a real classic and it's good to play it during the summer. And now, Sohaly, I want to ask you a question. We have a trip coming up. I know that you're going to Italy, so I just wanted to get your opinions and feelings and how you're feeling about that.
1: I'm genuinely really, really excited to go back to Italy. I really can't remember the year at this point, but it was when I was in year 8. You know, when Windows crashed down in July. So we had all those problems, but the teachers sorted out really, really well. And then the trip continued on as normal, and we got 2 extra days in Italy. So I'm really looking forward to going back.
0: Thank you for that. Now, next song I'm going to play is called Fill Out by Michael Jackson.

That was You Rock My World by Michael Jackson. Now we're going to move away from Michael Jackson and then go on to someone more modern, and that is SZA. And the song that we're going to play is actually called Snooze.

0: And that was Snooze by SZA. And now, Skyly, I'm going to ask you another question. So we've got my opinion on the mocks now, but I want to ask you for your opinion on how you think you did.
1: I think first exam, I think for me it was English, I'd like to say. Really scary going in. But you know what? It's the first time we've done an actual exam in the hall. You've got a seating plan. You've got to check your pockets millions of times. So you know you've got nothing in there. But no, check again. But again, after the first exam, it's like, oh, it's really not that scary. So, you know what? Yeah, the pressure was on, but I think we all rose to that pressure, and it went really, really well, and I think it's definitely prepared us a lot more for when we do our actual GCSEs.
0: Thank you for that, Skyly. Now, I'm going to play another song by Kendrick Lamar and SZA, and it's called All Stars.

0: That was All the Stars by Kendrick Lamar and SZA. And now we're going to go into another nearly modern song by Travis Scott, and it's called Goosebumps.
1: I get those goosebumps every time.

0: Welcome back to the final part of the show tonight, guys. Now, me and Skyly are just going to have a little chat for the rest of it and before we play our final song. So, Skyly, can I just get a little bit more about your experience here?
1: It's not what I expected, but you know what? It's been amazing. It's, like, definitely blown away my expectations, and I would come back, definitely. What about you yourself?
0: I think it's actually fairly easy. I didn't think, like, the use of tech would be, like, so simple, because, like, things I've seen on the internet or online looks, like, more complex, but, like, this is, like, more narrowed down and more simple and straightforward to use.
1: Yeah, I also think that everyone here, like I said earlier, has been really, really nice. Shout out to Billy and Roy, who we spent a lot of our time with. Do you have anything else to say about it?
0: I think I really enjoyed, like, watching how the live part of the radio has actually been, like, made, because I didn't think it would be, like, you know, the way it is, because it's, like, multiple monitors and, like, different music being played at the same time.
1: Also, I think radio is becoming even more and more necessary in society. We need music to keep us carrying on. So, a message. Listen to artists you'd never think you'd listen to before. Listen to people that may be not so common, but you know what? You might love it. You might find a new style that you genuinely adore. And that's what music's all about, you know, bringing people together, finding new artists, letting them get into the industry. And as I hope to get into the industry someday as well, honestly, if you like music, go for it. Go for your passion. But also just support people who are in music. Listen to them. And yeah, that is my final message.
0: Speaking of new artists, this artist isn't really new, but I'm sure most people would already know. So this song is called Blinding Lights by The Weeknd.

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1: From the Sky News Centre at midnight. It's understood Prince Harry is travelling to London without his wife and children this week. It's not certain whether Meghan, Archie and Lilibet will meet up with him elsewhere on his trip to the UK. Harry's due in Birmingham to mark the countdown to next year's Invictus Games for wounded veterans. The RAF's Red Arrows have taken part in stateside celebrations to mark the 250th anniversary of America's independence. The world-famous aerobatic team flew in precise formation above New York Harbour. Despite a weather warning and temperatures reaching 40 degrees Celsius in Washington, D.C., celebrations are underway. These people have been braving the heat to see the fireworks display.
2: We live in Alexandria, Virginia, and we're excited to celebrate America's 250th.
3: It's hot, dude. I don't know. I'm not doing so hot. I'm wearing sunscreen, but I've been sweating all day.
4: We drove here from Ohio specifically for this event. Just the fireworks. It would be great to get up there and to see President Trump as well.
1: A 43-year-old man who was driving a car involved in a deadly crash has been arrested on suspicion of murder and attempted murder. Two cars collided near Royal Wootton Bassett in Wiltshire on Tuesday evening. In sport, Arthur Ferry has become the first British wildcard to reach the last 16 at Wimbledon in 33 years. His five-set victory over Belgium's Zizou Bergs lasted 4.5 hours on Court 18. Iga's Fiontek's title defence is over. Last year's champion has been knocked out of the tournament in the third round by Alexandra Ayala of the Philippines. The Filipina says it's the greatest win of her career.
5: This achievement may seem small, but for someone who grew up in the Philippines and I went to train with my brother every day after school with my ruffled socks and my chubby cheeks. So to her, this is everything.
1: And England have begun their inaugural Rugby Union Nations Championship campaign with a heavy 45-21 defeat away to South Africa. That's the latest. I'm AJ Walsh.

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Just put your paws up.

0: queen. Whether you're broke or evergreen, you're black, white, beige, Chola descent, you're Lebanese, you're Orient. Whether life's disabilities left you outcast, but leader teased, rejoice and love yourself today, cause baby, you were born this way.
1: No matter gay,

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1: From the Sky News Centre at 1. Prince Harry won't be coming to London this week with his wife and children. It's understood Meghan, Archie and Lilibet will not be joining him in the city because of safety fears flagged by Harry's security team. There were reports last weekend that a request for protection for the family had been denied. Days of public mourning and funeral processions have begun in Iran for its former supreme leader, who was killed by US and Israeli strikes in February. Ayatollah Ali Khamenei is lying in state in Tehran before he's buried next Thursday in his hometown of Mashhad. Our international affairs editor Dominic Waghorn says not everyone will be celebrating his life.
2: A lot of young people we've spoken to say they won't be coming to this funeral. They do not identify with the kind of leadership that Khamenei represents, an old, outdated form of leadership that they regard as repressive. Having said that, we are going to see millions of Iranians.
1: A fresh UK heatwave is on the horizon, with temperatures expected to climb up to 34 degrees next week. A week-long warning from health officials has come into effect for parts of England. In sport, France grabbed a 1-0 win over Paraguay to reach the quarterfinals of the World Cup. Tournament favourites will face Morocco, who were 3-0 winners against Canada. To tennis, and Britain's Arthur Ferries made it through to the fourth round at Wimbledon after a 5-set epic against Belgium's Zizou Bergs. He says it's going to take a while to sink in.
3: I don't know what's going on right now. It's going to take some time to really digest it, but yeah, it's so many first times after this match. And just so glad.
1: In rugby, England went down to a heavy 45-21 defeat away to South Africa in their inaugural Rugby Union Nations Championship campaign. And England's